little bit of a push and shove. But anyway, Spain has won 1-0 after going into extra time. And you can imagine the celebrations in Spain will probably go, well, you've got to give them at least a week, don't you, to sort of party on a little bit. Only comes along every 4 years, and this sport is a religion in these countries, absolute religion. Now, speaking of good people, we're going to be catching up with Betty Sammet from the Broken Hill kiosk before the news at 10 o'clock this morning. They've raised, again, an obscene amount of money that they've donated to the hospital for various projects. We'll talk to Betty about that. And terrestrial Trevor Barry will be in the studio vibrating after 10. I've got no idea what he's vibrating about, but we'll have Trev in the studio. I can guarantee you one thing, it won't be boring. Here's Jerry Rafferty. Nothing like a bit of sax early in the morning.

0: Jerry Rafferty and Baker Street. What a super, super, super sound. Absolutely amazing. That little bit of saxophone that's a part of that. Incredible sound. All right, let's move along. Time's getting away from us. It's 21 minutes to 10 here on this Monday morning, July 20. The Broken Hill, they call it the Broken Hill Health Service Kiosk. Let's call it the kiosk at the hospital for simpler terms. Operated by a group of very, very passionate people. And not only do they provide a wonderful service, but every year they donate an obscene amount of money to the hospital for certain projects. Betty Zammitz, the president of the Hospital Kiosk Auxiliary. Good morning, Betty.
1: Good morning, Andrew.
0: This is the highlight of your year talking to me on the radio, isn't it?
1: Oh, yes, Andrew.
0: How long have you been volunteering, Betty?
1: This is my 25th year.
0: Wow. Do you get a gold watch, do you?
1: No.
0: You must have people there that have been volunteering for a long time as well.
1: Our longest one at the moment is into her 26th year.
0: It's incredible, isn't it?
1: Yeah, and then we've got two this year that are 25, and then we've got various ones, you know, 15, 16, down to, there's a couple getting 10-year badges this year. And, some have only, well, we've had one lady just start a few weeks ago. It's all varied. Some people, it ranges over years.
0: Yeah. So. Now, we should say you operate the kiosk basically Monday to Friday.
1: Yeah, Monday to Friday, yeah.
0: Now, just let people know what time the early birds arrive to get things set up in the morning.
1: Well, I don't know about the other days, but Tuesdays and Thursdays, we arrive at 4 o'clock in the morning. And I think Mondays and Fridays may do the same.
0: That's a pretty...
1: Wednesday, I think, is about 5 o'clock.
0: Yeah. That is a pretty dedicated effort, isn't it, to set the alarm for that time of the day?
1: Yeah.
0: So once you get in there at that time, Betty, what sort of things do you go through? What are you doing?
1: Well, the cook's there, the one that's cooking, she starts making scones and her then continues on doing the rest of her stuff for the day. One's making tuna patties. We're making cheese slaw up, we're cooking egg and bacon rolls, setting up all the stuff ready to make the sandwiches. Yeah, plenty to do.
0: And look, I think that's one of the great things behind your success is that everything on the day is fresh. It's not like you make something up on Monday and you reheat it on Thursday, is it?
1: No. It's made fresh every day.
0: Yeah. And what are the hours of operation of the kiosk?
1: Well, we put the shutters up when we get there, but sometimes we'll get a patient come. If the coffee machine's hot, we'll make them a coffee if that's what they want.
0: Yeah.
1: But it's 7 till 2.
0: Yeah.
1: Most times it's shut. Well, any coffee gets turned off at 1:30 because the coffee machine's got to be cleaned. But we like to be out of there by about 2. Yeah. We think that's enough for the day.
0: Well, I think if you're arriving at 4 to go through till 2, that's 8 hours. That's a full day's work.
1: Yes.
0: Now, tell us, Betty.
1: Yes.
0: How much money did you hand over this year?
1: Well, we handed over $209,136.48. That was for equipment and stuff.
0: Yeah.
1: Plus... We donated another $4,900, which we bought live plants, they are not plastic, and put in the foyer of the hospital to brighten it up.
0: So really, I wasn't great at maths, by the way, Betty, but you've handed over roughly 215

0: $1,000 to the hospital.
1: Yes.
0: That's amazing. Never ceases to amaze me. Now, I know you keep a bit of a running total over the years, but it's well into the millions.
1: Yes, actually, I should have pulled that out. Just give me a minute. I've got it.
0: All right.
1: I did a rough count the other day.
0: Yes.
1: If I've got it right, doesn't mean I'm right.
0: No, you'd be right.
1: I've got, as of this year, I've got $2,480,182.66. And that's since 2023. But 2023, our total, we started in 2023 with 1,930,416.46.
0: You love your cents, don't you?
1: Well, they have cents on everything at the end. Like, this year's is 48 cents, you know. Like,
0: oh, please.
1: But that's how the things that the hospital want to buy, that we give them, we tell them they can buy, you know, so that's what it comes to.
0: So since 2023, we're talking 3 years, nearly $2.5 million.
1: That's what, because up to 2023.
0: Yeah.
1: We had donated the 1,930.
0: Yeah.
1: And then from 23, that varies, like it was 100, just over 161,000, 24, 25 was 179, just over 179,000. And this year, well, the 215 all up, yes.
0: And the money you give to the hospital.
1: Oh, and actually, I haven't added that $5,000 into that total.
0: Oh, that's disgraceful, Betty. What are you doing?
1: Yes.
0: Come on. Hey? So the money you give to the hospital, what are they going to... Now, you mentioned the $5,000 for the live plants to make the foyer look, a bit alive, if we want to use that term. The money you've given them, the $209,000, what are they going to do with that?
1: Well, they give us a wish list, and we tell them, we pick out what they can buy. Some of the things are like, I've got a list thing here. They're buying I don't know how to pronounce half the stuff, Andrew.
0: Doesn't matter.
1: It's a machine thing it's for the, when they do, knees and things. Endoscopic, whatever that is.
0: Sounds good.
1: That was nearly $59,000.
0: Mm-hmm.
1: We bought another thing that's for the, when they're doing, I don't know if that's the machine, but one thing they asked us was for when they're doing knees and shoulders and things, you know, that was to help those.
0: Yep.
1: That specialist. What else have we bought?
0: We bought
1: chairs and, you know, tables for them, and for the kids we've bought games in there, dressing trolleys. Yeah, there's a whole lot of things that we buy, you know, like shower chairs, commodes, things like that they need. So, yeah.
0: Now, we're talking to Betty Zammit this morning, the president of the Kiosk Auxiliary at the hospital here. They've just donated, added together, $215,000 to the hospital. Betty, now, like every organisation, you have a mature age group of people that volunteer.
1: We do,
0: mature age group. And like every organisation, to get one or two people every couple of weeks to put their hand up to say, I can come in one day a week or one day a fortnight, you'd love to hear from them.
1: Yes, we really would, yes. They can come, they can specify their day, they can specify their hours, you know, like they don't have to come at 4 o'clock in the morning. Like some of our girls don't come at 4 o'clock in the morning.
0: I don't blame them.
1: No, whatever time, even we'd appreciate it. You know, 2 hours, it would help, you know, so because... as you say, we're maturing, and it's going to come a time when a lot of us are going to have had enough. And I can't see what the future's going to, at this stage, I cannot see what the future's going to be for the kiosk, because there is not going to be enough. The young ones are not stepping up, that they could keep it open, you know. So,
0: and as you're pointing out here, you know, you don't want people to say, "Oh, we'll come in 3 or 4 days a week." It could be one day a week, one day a fortnight.
1: Yeah, it can be one day a fortnight, one day a month. Yeah. Anything would be appreciated.
0: Yeah.
1: If they wanted to, the best I can. I don't have our coordinator's phone number with me at the moment, but if they pop up to the kiosk, we can give. Unfortunately, there's a form that has to be filled out.
0: Of course, there is.
1: Yeah, it's not that hard. If you cannot fill it out, all of it, you just leave it. You contact our volunteer coordinator. She will help you with the rest. And also, in all volunteering organisations, there is a police check.
0: Yeah. Did you pass the police check? Did you, Betty? You're okay?
1: No, yes, Andrew, I'm okay.
0: And look, before you go, I haven't been up there for a little while.
1: Yeah.
0: Tuna patties today?
1: Yes, there's tuna patties every day.
0: Oh, God.
1: Actually, Sarah told me yesterday that you and her are coming up to see me tomorrow.
0: Oh, did she?
1: Yes.
0: Oh, there you go. That's news to me. I was going to come up and see you today.
1: I'm not there today. I'm not there today.
0: All right, well, tomorrow. Now, tell me, what's your number one seller? What's your most favourite food item?
1: Oh, Andrew.
0: Come on, you should
1: homemade
0: know this.
1: Sausage rolls.
0: Homemade sausage rolls.
1: Yes.
0: Oh, beautiful. Yeah, okay. I'm writing this down as we speak.
1: All right, yeah. What I'd also just like to put over is that people, I'm sure a lot of people know this, but I was asked to mention it, that you don't just have to be at the hospital to come and buy our food. You can come in from anywhere and purchase our food at a good price.
0: Oh, it's a great price. And I think I'll go back to what we said at the start of this little chat, Betty, is that you go in at that time of the morning because everything you sell that day is fresh.
1: Yes. Yep.
0: It's not like you're going into a roadhouse and the sandwiches have been sitting in the plastic container for 6 days.
1: Oh, no. Our sandwiches are made fresh every day. If there's any sandwiches and things left over at the end of the day, usually it goes around to specialist clinic for the hard-working doctors around there who do not sometimes get time to have lunch.
0: No.
1: So we donate that to them.
0: So you donate that, and I will point out again that for anyone listening, doesn't matter where you are, where you work, or if you're retired or whatever you're doing, you go to the hospital through the foyer to the kiosk, and you park around the backside of the hospital if you want.
1: Yes.
0: And you can buy anything you like.
1: Yes.
0: You don't have to work at the hospital. You don't have to be a patient.
1: No.
0: All right. Tuna patties.
1: Yes.
0: Okay. Put me down for a couple.
1: Tomorrow,
0: yes.
1: All right.
0: Thanks.
1: I will.
0: Betty, to you and all the volunteers, again, hats off. Wonderful job. Thank you.
1: Thank you, Andrew. Goodbye.
0: Bye. Betty Zammit, President. $215,000. Yeah, it's amazing, isn't it? And it's one of those, if you haven't been, as Betty pointed out, everything up there is homemade, it's fresh. If you park out in Thomas Street, you can just go through the foyer. If you go around the back side of the hospital, you know, you just drive down Chloride Street and you turn in, there's a big car park there, you can just walk in the back of the hospital and the kiosk is basically as soon as you walk in the door. And tuna patties. Oh, I'll be getting a couple of those tomorrow. What if I get two today and two tomorrow? Anyway, we'll work that out. Well done to all of those wonderful volunteers, though. Great service, great food, generous of spirit and time, and look at that amount of money they've raised.
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0: Starting to warm up a little in the hill, it's 13.7, 18 today, if you don't mind, 18 degrees. We're going to get a song in before we head to the news. Here's Paul Simon, Slip Sliding Away.

0: Great sound, isn't it, Paul Simon? Slipper sliding away.
1: This is Andrew Schmidt.
0: We're only a couple of minutes away from 10 o'clock. Mary J. Now, I played that song earlier, Proud Mary. I normally only play it on Mary J's birthday, but we went early. So Mary J says, of all the charities I volunteered for, the kiosk is the best. Yeah, they're just great people. They really are. And the maturing years of the volunteers, they need a hand. So, you know, if you've retired, semi-retired, you got one day a week to spare, they have a lot of fun up there, let me tell you. And they have their own little crews and they get on very well. You might say, look, I'm happy to come up on a Tuesday or a Thursday, give you a hand. I can do it weekly, I can do it fortnightly. I'll be going away for a month. That's okay when you come back. So you tick the boxes. One, you provide a great service. Two, you're with a great group of people. Three, you're raising money for our hospital, which benefits the people that go to that hospital. I like the one where Mary said that this is the best charity she's volunteered for. Now, Mary Jane has volunteered for a lot of charities. Let me give you the tip. So that's a fairly gold-plated recommendation. And when we spoke to Betty Zammert from the hospital kiosk, nearly $5,000, they turned around to the hospital and said, go and get some live plants, some greenery, put it in the foyer. You know, give the place a bit of life. And they've done it. You don't argue with the hospital volunteers, let me tell you. Okay, now we're only a minute out from the news. Trevor Barry, Terrestrial Trevor, will be in the studio with us after 10. I don't know what the subject matter is, but I've got a fair idea it could be above us. And we'll also take a bit of a look at the world of sport. Early hours of this morning, Spain winning the World Cup of Soccer 1-0 over Argentina. There's a bit of push and shove after the game between players from a couple of teams, all Spain and Argentina. Anyway, I'm sure we'll take a bit of a look at that as well. And we'll have a bit of fun with the tune teaser. Yes, not a bad response today. Not a bad response to this. And she'll tease you. She'll unease you. It was slow early, but then it's picked up. Time on the Hill is 10 o'clock.
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4: ABC News with Matt Coleman. Argentinians and fill the streets of Buenos Aires despite their team's 1-0 loss to Spain in the final of the Men's Soccer World Cup. While disappointment lingers, supporters have expressed immense pride in their national team in the era shaped by Lionel Messi and manager Lionel Scaloni. This fan says he's proud of Argentina's whole performance at the tournament.
5: I believe that if we had won this final, it would have been a bonus. We even beat the English. There are many younger fans who now had the chance to see it. Until now, they had only heard about it from their parents or seen it in videos.
4: Spain fan Jose Guevara was at the Spanish club in Adelaide. He says there was high emotion and many happy faces after the side scored in extra time.
6: Argentina started to attack, as they usually do when they're behind. But Spain held out. Good defensive effort. It's been a good team effort all World Cup.
4: The co-owner of a Mount Barker restaurant says thousands of people came through its doors on the weekend in a show of support. The state government wants to build a new multi-million dollar school facility where the restaurant currently stands. Government Minister Lucy Hood said last week that compensation will be considered as part of the compulsory acquisition process. Walk the Duck owner, co-owner David Keir, has told 891 ABC Adelaide he'll meet state government people tomorrow to discuss a potential move.
7: They've said they've looked at 16 sites. I'd like them to let us know the 16 sites. The community are outraged. They've chosen the wrong site. It won't be good for traffic. So, yes, we definitely need a school, and there are plenty of areas where they could have the school.
4: Fire investigators attended a suspicious industrial fire in Adelaide South early this morning. The MFS says more than 40 firefighters responded to the blaze in a vehicle business at Edwardstown about 12:20. Police say extensive damage was caused and believe the blaze was deliberately lit. Police have arrested a man over a serious hit and run at Manupara West. Police were called to Valentine Drive when a car had hit a pedestrian and left the scene earlier this month. Paramedics treated a 32-year-old woman and took her to hospital with serious but non-life-threatening injuries. A 39-year-old Craigmore man is now being charged with endangering life. Israeli politicians have joined hundreds of civilians to march towards the Gaza border, calling for the re-establishment of Jewish settlements in the Strip. The right-wing governing Likud party is listed among the rally's sponsors, despite the Prime Minister's insistence that Gaza won't be resettled. The United Nations considered Israeli settlements on occupied Palestinian land to be illegal under international law. But this protester believes the Jewish people have a right to settle in Gaza.
8: Frustrating the fact that the government doesn't let us settle in the Gaza Strip. Gaza belongs to the Jewish people for 4,000 years. It never was Palestine. There was no such state as Palestine. It never was.
4: The international head of the Reuters news agency concedes that modern media companies in many cases have lost the trust of their audiences, and winning it back will be a challenge. Reuters editor-in-chief Alessandra Galloni is in Australia to deliver this year's Andrew Ollie lecture. The New York-based Ms. Galloni says that it's clear the trust deficit is real, and more consumers are choosing to get their news from the internet and artificial intelligence.
9: I think the important thing right now is, again, get closer to your audience.

0: prove to them that you are telling them something that is important to their lives, and that will gradually increase trust.
1: Port Adelaide, former Port Adelaide coach Ken Hinckley is expected to be revealed as the Tasmania Devils inaugural coach, with the club confirming to ABC News an announcement will be made today. Hinckley presented to the Devils selection panel yesterday. The AFL's newest club has already met former Collingwood coach Nathan Buckley and premiership winning Sydney coach John Longmire in their pursuit of an inaugural leader. The former Power coach flew to Hobart yesterday alongside the Devils chief marketing officer, Catherine McCann. Hinckley led Port Adelaide for 13 seasons but left without a grand final appearance. South Australia's weather: Renmark, morning fog 15, Mount Gambier cloudy 15, Port Lincoln cloudy 17, Port Pirie mostly sunny 18, Adelaide partly cloudy, a top of 17 degrees, currently 14, tomorrow partly cloudy 17, Wednesday showers 15, Thursday a shower or two 14, Friday a possible shower 14, Saturday a shower or two 15, and on Sunday a possible shower also 15 degrees. ABC News.
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5: An extended program for me this morning. Patrick's has today off, so he's had a long weekend. So when he's back with us tomorrow, he should be bouncing around like a fat kid in a lolly shop, you would think, eating all the raspberry lollies. But, yep, with you till 11 this morning. Speaking about bouncing around, terrestrial Trevor Barry's going to join us shortly. We'll be bouncing skywards, no doubt about that. We'll catch up with Zane Bojack, look at what's been happening in sport. Had the golf on the weekend, the Formula One, the World Cup of Soccer was on. A lot going on. Anyway, we'll talk to Zane about that. And we'll have a bit of fun with our tune teaser as well. We'll do all that for you on this Monday morning. Temperature starting to rise. It's sitting on 14.2 at the moment. 18 and sunny in Broken Hill today. Up to 20 degrees tomorrow. 19 by Wednesday. And then we come crashing back to earth. Nice segue into Trev. 13 degrees on Thursday, partly cloudy, and 12 degrees on Friday. That's chilly. Rushing back to earth, but as I said, it's sitting on 14.2. Let's get a bit of music happening, and then the great man will join us in the studio. Do you remember this one? Oh, dear, this is winding the clock back a bit. Marty, El Paso.

0: Marty Robbins, El Paso. Listen, every now and then we just like to go into the library and pull something out, think, wow, this is an oldie we haven't played for a while. Let's give it a bit of a spin. It's 11 minutes past 10, talking about spinning. This is our Monday morning tune teaser, and Sarah, well, she's edited up something like almost 5 seconds of audio, which is about 3 seconds more than you normally get. Mary J got it right. Good on you, Mary J. Jenny H, who's enjoying the music this morning. Thank you very much for that, Jenny. Okay. Now, some breaking news that's coming through. Now, this has been reported, a lot of media outlets were reporting this yesterday, but we'll run with it anyway. It was all conjecture yesterday, but it's now been confirmed. The Tasmanian Devils is the new AFL club that will come into being, have announced former Port Adelaide coach Ken Hinckley will be their inaugural AFL coach. He coached Port from 2013 until last year. He flew into Hobart yesterday. Others that were unsuccessful include former Sydney coach John Longmire and ex-Collingwood coach Nathan Buckley. I was told yesterday they were unsuccessful. It's understood Hinckley will join the club on a 5-year deal, and the Devils are set to enter the competition in 2028. So that news just coming through.
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0: I don't know if we could describe our next guest as a devil. No, maybe devilish at times, but I rang him up earlier about coming in and having a chat, and you know what he had to say when I asked him.
2: Still vibrating, young Andrew.
0: So, terrestrial Trevor Barry is in the studio. Good morning, Trev.
3: Good morning, young Andrew.
0: How are you, Trev?
3: Mate, I'm just cooking. I'm flying on all cylinders.
0: Yeah, you're looking fit and healthy for a young
3: boy. I've been up since 2 o'clock this morning.
0: So, do you look at the weather pattern and think, yes, I can stick the eyeballs on the telescope tonight, or do you think now it's going to be cloudy? How do you work it?
3: Oh, well, my prime mission in life of late, or for the last probably 7 or 8 years, is tracking this vortex on Saturn that is the last surviving fossil of the greatest electrical storm mankind has ever witnessed. It's getting fainter and fainter. I know its drift rate. All my data goes into drift charts, spreadsheets, and I know where it's going to be and at what elevation it'll be for my observatory, precise, yeah. Longitude.
0: Yeah.
3: When it'll cross the central meridian. And I had a central meridian transit on the morning of the 15th. And this morning, the morning of the 15th, the seeing was knock your socks off. And I got 4 hours of data. That's non-stop capture of 9 minutes of infrared, 6 minutes of the red channel, 9 minutes of methane. That's a lot of data. Think the only best part of half a terabyte of data. I'm still processing it.
0: Yeah.
3: But I've got my vortex. Well, this morning, that was a good forecast. This morning, the forecast for me was that it was going to be clear, but it was very poor for the jet stream, very poor for the astronomical seeing, like I see an astronomical forecast. This is the one that I look at. But I got up anyway, because you just never know. So, and it was absolute rubbish.
0: Well, we can't have rubbish. So do you have your telescope set on Saturn all the time?
3: I can track Saturn.
0: Yeah. Yeah. So when you get up in the morning at 2 o'clock, you pretty well know, bang, this is where I'm going. And you've got a rough idea what you're looking for.
3: I know precisely where Saturn will be.
0: Yeah.
3: You know, and I align it. A lot of people probably think you just get up with a camera and go click, but that's not the case.
0: No.
3: So I'm up at 2, but that's to start imaging at 2:30, because my computers, which are, like my good friend Anthony Wesley, who's an IT professional, he tells me my computers are steam-driven. That's how old they are. My software is really old. I'm old, but it works for me.
0: Yeah.
3: But they got to fire up the camera, which was a state-of-the-art imaging camera 10 years ago. I have a graph that gives me, it graphs the temperature of the camera, Well, it's got to come up to temperature. It runs quite hot, even in the cold, like 0 degrees, 1 degree ambient. It still runs, you know, 26 degrees centigrade. Well, it's got to have plateaued out and stabilised. Well, a lot of people wouldn't worry about that, but I do. You know, things have got to be done right.
0: And I was just thinking about this too, Trev, is that if you want to upgrade all your equipment, I mean, the cost must be through the roof, wouldn't it?
3: Oh, I couldn't. I'm just a pensioner.
0: Yeah.
3: You know?
0: Pensioner Trev, you can't. If you want to go and get all the new gear, what were you talking about?
3: I couldn't do it.
0: No.
3: It's out of my reach. Yeah. I just battle on with what I've got, Andrew.
0: But what you got works.
3: Well, my professor certainly thinks it does.
0: Up at 2 this morning. Now, I'm reading here, right? This is what Sarah Hutt passed to me. Astronomers have detected an atmosphere around a rocky Earth-like planet outside our solar system that could have liquid water on its surface.
3: Yes.
0: So you're keeping an eye on this one, Trev?
3: Yes.
0: Yeah.
3: So what would you like to know about that, Andrew?
0: Well, now, look, you are the guru.
3: Well.
0: You're the guru. Tell us about this.
3: Okay, so this Harvard astronomer, if you like, he's a PhD.
0: Yeah.
3: So I had to write it down. Dr. Colin Cherubim. He's from Harvard University in the US. Well, he came up with a new technique for looking for the fingerprint of spectral analysis of very small objects, you know?
0: Yep.
3: And he applied it to this rocky planet. It's got a great name, LHS-1140b. So it's a rocky planet and it's orbiting a red dwarf. So we grade all stars have a colour, temperature, spectral type. So O are the hottest stars, the highest temperature.
0: Yep.
3: They're white.
0: Yep.
3: So

0: OBAFGKM. How you remember this is OB, a fine girl, kiss me. That's how you remember.
1: All right, so is this your? Is this your?
0: No, this is when I did my university degree. That's
1: a girl and let her kiss me.
0: That's how OB, a fine girl, kiss me.
1: Geez. Well, they go to university for
0: red
1: this trip.
0: Dwarfs are K&M type stars. So, funnily enough, red dwarfs are the most common classification of star in the universe, so to speak. So, this is a rocky planet. It's not only orbiting a red dwarf, it's orbiting in the Goldilocks zone around this red dwarf. So, it's orbiting the specific distance that it needs to be from its star, such that liquid water could survive.
1: Yep.
0: There could be liquid water on it, you know?
1: Yep.
0: Now, this guy, he's looked for the fingerprint of helium, like that's leaving the atmosphere. If it doesn't have an atmosphere, he's not going to find this. Like, he's not getting the spectral information of the atmosphere of the star close into the planet close into it, but lighter elements will leave, you know, bleed from the atmosphere, and that's what he's done. And he's found in the vicinity the fingerprint of helium. People are taking this very seriously.
1: Yeah.
0: One of the most prestigious peer-reviewed journals on our planet is AAAS Science in the US. Now, he's submitted this peer review. Right, you just can't submit something and they print it.
1: So let me get there. When you say peer review, it's like if you found something and you think, oh, hang on, like this bloke's found, he believes there's water on this rocky planet, yes, liquid water. He then sends it off to another 10 people who are the experts in this field, and that's the peer review where they look at it and go, yes, you're onto something, or no, you're crackers.
0: Yeah, full of rubbish.
1: Yeah.
0: So it was sent for peer review and it's been published in the AAAS Journal Science.
1: Yep.
0: So the peer reviewers will be people that have background knowledge on the subject matter of the paper.
1: Mm-hmm.
0: Right? Sometimes this can take a long time.
1: Yeah.
0: I have a paper. Also, one of the AAAS Science journals is Science Advances. And 4 weeks ago, we submitted a paper there. And I got notification from my professor last night that the peer reviewers have replied favourably to the editors and it's been accepted for publication.
1: So they've agreed with what you've got.
0: So we're going to have Broken Hill yet again. It's going to feature in a peer-reviewed, well, major peer-reviewed journal. But anyway, getting back to this red dwarf. Now, it turns out that previously James West, the space telescope.
1: Yep.
0: Like that's in one of the Earth's Lagrange points. There's two places in front and behind of our planet in its orbit around the sun. Like there's Lagrange points in front and behind each of the planets. And they're a point where it's the gravitational pull of the sun and that planet, like, is stable, and you can drop something there and, you know, it'll stay there. And that looked at it and that didn't see anything. But this was a new technique this guy used. The most exciting thing about this is that now, and also on a second attempt using the same technique, he didn't find the fingerprint of helium. But then apparently that's not a big deal. The fact that he got one positive identification for the fingerprint of helium, that's, you know, really significant.
1: So
0: the thing is, they're going to be able to use this technique. Now this guy's come up with a technique no one else has used to actually look at many exoplanets that are orbiting low-mass stars. You know, our star, bear in mind, our star is a G2 dwarf star.
1: It's very complicated, Trevor, up
0: right there,
1: isn't it?
0: So think about that. So our Goldilocks zone, think about how far we are from the sun. Well, the Goldilocks zone for a red dwarf is going to be much closer to the star. See, because, you know, like It all relies on the temperature that an object at that distance would experience if it has an atmosphere, you know. And so going forward, they'll apply this technique to many other protoplanets, so it's really a major breakthrough.
1: I don't know how you get your head around all this, Trev. You just got that knowledge, haven't you, and that experience now, and you're just across it.
0: Just a mine worker from Broken Hill, Andrew.
1: You're just Trev from Broken Hill.
0: That's it.
1: Pensioner Trev from Broken Hill.
0: Pensioner Trev from Broken Hill.
1: Flannelette shirt.
0: With really old equipment.
1: We need to get some new equipment. Who do we write to, Trev?
0: Well, I must say, so when was that? It's all a blur. 2024, John Sarkisian invited me to be a speaker at the CWAS Astrofest.
1: Like, yes.
0: John Sarkisian, with the CSIRO, he's the chief scientist at the radio telescope in Parkes. And that my presentation went very well. Well, Fred Watson was there.
1: Yes.
0: Professor Fred. I love Fred.
1: Fred's a guru.
0: So that went over very well, to the point that, a couple of months later, he contacted me and he asked me if I'd deliver a similar presentation to a CWAS monthly meeting in Parkes via Zoom.
1: Yeah.
0: Which I did. And when I finished that, he said to me, look, Trev, surely there's heaps of science funding bodies that fund people doing research. But I sort of think I'm just Trev. And there are other people are doing more important stuff.
1: No, you shouldn't undersell yourself.
0: You know? But
1: yeah.
0: So I'm about to be published again now.
1: Yes.
0: In Science Advances. This is a major paper, and it's on a structure never before seen in our solar system. This is a big deal. And Broken Hill Observatory, it's going to be right there, with the NASA Goddard Space Flight Center, University of California, Berkeley, Oxford University. You know, like, I love Broken Hill. It's going to get a Guernsey again.
1: I can see a second book here, Trev.
0: Do you think?
1: Oh, look. And we've spoken before about the movie. I mean, how's that going? When's the movie going to be up and running?
0: Oh, well, the movie, I was, my man, who I thought would do a bonza role playing Trev, has just passed away, Sam Neill. Yeah. I thought he would have done it quite
1: well. I don't think
0: job.
1: He was good looking enough to play you.
0: Oh, just pretty ordinary bloke, Andrew.
1: Yeah, well, we'll have to find some. Actually, when we raised this before about someone making a movie about your life, someone said you should play you.
0: Well, there you go.
1: You know, who else would do it better?
0: I don't know. I'm definitely an individual.
1: Yeah, was that Mark Jackson song, was it? I'm an individual. Trev, it's always lovely to have you in the studio. Keep us across this, because don't ever undersell yourself, because you're the go-to man.
0: Look, Andrew, when this final paper, this most recent one gets published, I'm going to have to come in and tell you all about this major discovery that Trev from Broken Hill played a pivotal role in.
1: You play a pivotal role all the time. Trevor, thank you for coming in. Terrestrial Trevor Barry, what's on today, by the way? You're going to go home, have a bit of a snooze?
0: No, I've got to go home, pick the gorgeous and adorable up.
1: Yes.
0: Proceed to the bowling club, and I've got to spray both greens with Silverado. It was the second application, had to be a fortnight apart. And
1: was it like a weed killer or something, is it? Or?
0: No, it's for moss. It's
1: moss?
0: A herbicide, yeah. For moss, yeah.
1: Because you had the big bowls tournament out there on the weekend.
0: Yeah.
1: How'd you go? Did you win?
0: Yeah, we went over ink.
1: Oh, of course you did. Silly question, really, to even ask you, isn't it? Did you win? All right. Trev, thanks for coming in. Terrestrial Trevor Barry. Never, ever, ever a dull moment. And the more he looks up, the more he researches, the more he shares his information, and the more we'll get him in. It's 28 minutes past 10.

0: couple of on that, by the way, that was Eric Clapton. I shot the sheriff. A couple of SMSs regarding terrestrial Trev. I reckon Trevor swallowed the astronomical Bible when he was a baby. Love him. He's passionate, isn't he, Trev? Passionate. Doesn't matter whether it's looking up at Saturn or looking after the greens at the Zinc Bowling Club or his dearly beloved, his home. Yeah, he just loves it. Another one says, fantastic interview with Trev. We said that a while ago. Was it last year? I think he launched his book. Anyway, about a movie. And Trev was keen for Sam Neill to play him, but everyone was saying, no, Trev has to play Trev. Yeah, Trev has to play Trev. What a beauty. We're getting back every now and then, and geez, I tell you, comes up some good stories. It's 27 to 11.
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0: News headlines. Christina, good morning.
2: Good morning, Andrew. Making news this hour. The fifth hearing block of the Royal Commission on Anti-Semitism has opened in Melbourne as the inquiry examines security arrangements for the Jewish community. In his opening remarks, Counsel Assisting Richard Lancaster said many Jewish institutions need to engage significantly

0: security resources beyond what's available through state or federal law enforcement, which comes at a big financial and cultural cost. He said no other community in Australia has to deal with the equivalent burden simply to attend school or a religious service. Up to 100 fighter jets from around the world will take to the skies over northern Australia for the Royal Australian Air Force's biggest air combat training activity. Exercise Pitch Black is a biennial event aimed at strengthening Australia's relationships with allied partners and increasing readiness between nations' air forces. Thousands of personnel from 21 nations are participating, including aviators from Finland and Sweden for the first time. The editor-in-chief of the global news agency Reuters says perceptions that news organisations are biased can quickly erode public trust. New York-based Alessandra Galloni is in Australia to deliver this year's Andrew Ollie lecture. Ms. Galloni says trust is a critical component of news coverage, and that means personal views must never colour stories. And the Tasmanian Devils have announced former Port Adelaide coach Ken Hinckley will be the club's inaugural AFL coach. Hinckley coached Port Adelaide from 2013 until last year. It's understood he will join the club on a five-year deal, with the Devils set to enter the competition in 2028. More news at 11 o'clock.
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7: It certainly is. Now, on a Monday morning around about this time, Patrick has a bit of a chin wag with Zane Bojack from ABC Sport. And once you get over the Queensland bias, we tend to talk a few good things in sport. He's not biased, Zane. Or maybe a little. Good morning, Zane.
8: I thought you were more upset because I'm a Collingwood supporter, Andrew. But anyway, it's up to you. I mean, you can choose to hate me because I come from the best state in Australia.
7: Zane, never ever would I hate you. Hate is not in my vocab.
8: The Argentinian players seem to have a lot of hate in their veins after the final. Can you believe how it erupted like that?
7: Well, let's just walk through it because I was on air this morning and I said, you know, after about 3.5 days of this final, that Spain defeated Argentina 1-0. And then I was in here early this morning having an interview. Then after the game, one of the Argentina players starts throwing a few punches after it all finished. What was that all about?
8: It was absolutely remarkable, Andrew. Like, honestly, I've never seen anything like it. You know, a final of a major tournament, and we're talking more about, you know, the dummy spit from the Argentinians afterwards. So, look, this is the interesting thing. So, you've got both the coach in Scaloni. He's out there and he's grabbing hold of a number of Spanish players. You've got Nicolas Otamendi having a go at Spanish players. This is all after the game. You've got Paredes kicking Eric Garcia to the floor. I mean, it was just, I've never seen anything like it. What's interesting for me is there was more kicks from Argentina post-match than there was during the game. Like, they literally had no shots on goal in the first 90 minutes. How is that possible? Third time in World Cup history that there's no shots on goal from a team during a match, and it's in a World Cup final. And then they carry on like that afterwards as if, you know, they'd had their candy stolen from them from a Bailey. I just can't believe it, mate. It was poor sportsmanship. And look, the better team won. There's no doubt about that. I mean, they were absolutely amazing, Spain. 68% possession. They did have 20 shots on goal. 11 were on target. They perhaps should have nailed it way before Ferran Torres scored in the 106th minute. Had to go into extra time. But look, to be honest, in a lot of ways, I'm glad it didn't go to penalties because Argentina didn't deserve to have a 50-50 shot at it. They were that dominated by Spain. Spain conceded one goal for the whole tournament, and that's the reason why their goalkeeper ended up winning the Golden Glove. That was, you know, Simon. Some people might say that Vizena, the 40-year-old from Cape Verde, might have been a little bit unlucky not to get it. But when you only concede one goal, he had 7 clean sheets. Clearly, he had to get it. And Kylian Mbappe ended up with the Golden Boot. And how's this? Lionel Messi, he got silver in the Golden Boot with 8 goals. And, of course, Mbappe scored 2 goals in the match between third and fourth, which a lot of people are a bit upset about. He

0: If you get the chance tonight to watch on the on your news, he had a bogey on the 17th hole, and this is the interesting thing for me. I should say he had a par. He had a bogey on the 16th hole, and he just one of those players who plays fast, and he just takes his medicine. We see a lot of players get upset, and I'll talk about one of them in particular, Cameron Young, who finished second. He blew up deluxe after he put his basically his driver into the bunker on the 18th hole. He tried to hit it onto the green, which is a par five, with his second shot, hit it into the bank, and it kicked out on into the rough, and he had to play a shot which he drove long, and then of course he had to try and putt up. He ended up making bogey, which ended up costing the tournament. But Ryan Fox, the drive and the second shot into 18, and then he simply just walked up and hit the putt. So Sam Burns putts out, as most of the players do. They try to give the champion the opportunity to putt out. And Ryan Fox literally walked up and went bang. He hit a 6-foot putt to win the tournament after about 5 seconds. Everyone was stunned. They were still finishing their applause of Sam Burns when he's walked in and hit his putt. It's one of the most remarkable things. For those that don't know, he's the son of Grant Fox, who was a fullback, a star goal kicker for the All Blacks, who won the 1987 World Cup. And his granddad was actually a test cricketer for New Zealand, a captain of the New Zealand test side. So what a remarkable trio they are of the generations. But Ryan, I think, has eclipsed his dad, if it's possible to do, winning the Claret Jug. And the most exciting thing, Andrew, for Australian golf is, firstly, Ryan has come through the Australian system. He's a New Zealand golfer. He won his first tournament in WA. He's won numerous times on the Australian PGA Tour. And guess what? He will be back to play the PGA tournament and the Australian Open. So we're going to have both Rory McIlroy, who's the Masters champion, and we're going to have Ryan Fox, the Open champion, available for us to watch here in Australia, which I think is absolutely awesome. And there's so many Aussies very happy for him because he is one of the best blokes you'll ever meet.
1: Now, Zane, we're talking to Zane Bojack, looking at the world of sport. It's 19 minutes to 11. If I said to you a couple of months ago, John Longmire, Sydney Swans premiership coach, Nathan Buckley, Collingwood coach, champion player, and Ken Hinckley were the three choices to coach the Tasmanian Devils, who would have been your favourite?
0: Would have been Horse, slightly ahead of Buckley, although you would have to say that Buckley has had the rails run leading into it, so I'm surprised. And he even went and became an assistant coach at Geelong just to make sure that he was up with the modern trends, so I'm very surprised that Ken Hinckley, who, let's be honest, has never made a grand final in the AFL. That, to me, is a major surprise, but it's clear that he knows how to put systems in place. He was part of the Gold Coast Suns startup, which I think would have helped him get this Tasmanian Devils job. But interestingly enough, he also has a great relationship with his players. And from what I understand, the Tassie Devils, they did go and talk to a few of the Port Adelaide players about just how intrinsic he was in not just the total squad that played in the AFL, but also those that played in the Sandfall. And he's a big believer in a club as a whole approach, and he builds relationship with young players before they come into the top grade. And I think because of that, that's where they thought, well, with this being, you know, a expansion club, we need someone who's really able to build relationships. He doesn't really have any connection to Tasmania, which I find remarkable, but I'm keen to get your thoughts on this. Well, I would have thought a bloke who had so many near things but never getting there would have been the bloke that you would have avoided, as opposed to a guy who had a premiership in Longmire and made so many grand finals. Mm-hmm. And Nathan Buckley, of course, made that grand final. If it wasn't for that Dom Sheed kick, probably has a premiership.
1: I mean, if you go back, we've got to remember when Hinckley went to Port back in 2013, he inherited a basket case.
0: Yep, that's true.
1: And then he got them as a group. He got them into finals, not grand final. He didn't get into a grand final. Preliminary finals. He was invested. He was hard. He was popular. And I think he's the sort of bloke, I'm only reading this from afar, that would quite happily go to the Launceston Footy Club sausage sizzle on a Thursday night to spread the word. And again, he said he had that experience at the Gold Coast, went to Port when they were a basket case. The Tasmanian Devils are coming in 2028. He will now be part of that program where they'll oversee, because as you know, they're going to get a raft of draft choices to pull this together. And look, there was speculation that John Longmire wasn't 100% sold, that he was still pretty keen on his job. So they've made a choice, and Ken Hinckley's the man.
0: Yeah. Well, he's got a winning record of 59.6%, which you can't deny. does dip in the finals of only 40%, 6 wins from 15 appearances.

0: is sort of his Achilles heel. But look, the one thing they have come out and said is they wanted a people person, as you said, selling the club. There's no doubt about it. I got to know Kenny when he was at the Gold Coast. He is a top guy. Yeah, like honestly, you know, when you talk about human beings, lovely bloke. So I applaud him. I give him so much you know, Godspeed. I hope everything goes well for him. All I'm saying is if you're looking for a coach that is probably going to drive premiership standards, I don't know whether that's the case, but a guy who's going to lead from the front in terms of bringing through the young players, I think he's definitely the man.
1: I think he is indeed. Zane, always good to catch up. We'll let you get away, and no doubt we'll hear from you again next Monday.
0: Always a pleasure, Andrew. See you, mate.
1: There we go, Zane Bojack. Yes, and the other big news over the weekend was that Essendon won a game of footy. And with the Broken Hill boy coaching, Dean Solomon, his first win since he took over as interim coach several weeks ago. And the Bombers getting up over the Giants. Now the Giants go out and they knock off the top sides in the competition. And when they took on Essendon, Essendon was sitting on the bottom of the ladder. Well, Essendon are now not on the bottom of the ladder because that's where Richmond is, seeing the Bombers won. But no, Solly spoke to the media after that win yesterday. And he's pretty proud of his group.
2: It's not actually a surprise, which would sound a bit silly, but the staff and the players have been working their bums off. They really have for the last 6 weeks and a lot of parts of their game, and it just hadn't transferred to game day. And as a coaching group and as a football club, we were confident it was going to transfer at some stage. So it's a sensational win for all people involved with the Essendon Footy Club. Just spoke to them there just to thank everyone for their support and the heavy lifting they've done in the last 6-7 weeks. It's been a significant time for this football club, but everyone's been incredible, and I appreciate their support. But it's a nice feeling, yeah.
1: Yeah, and well done. It's been a pretty tough run for Solly. As I said, he's got that broken old blood pumping through his veins, but I'm sure he would have slept a lot better last night. All right, we better keep moving.
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1: Here's America and Sister Golden Hair.

0: Yeah, Sister Golden Hair indeed. Now, Backroads. It was only last week that Lisa Miller and the crew from Backroads were up around Milparinca and Tipperborough and heading further up towards Cameron Corner, doing a bit of filming for this fantastic ABC series that's been running on our screens now for a few years, and they get out and about. Well, that program on the visit to the Far West, that's still a way off hitting our TV screens, but they headed to the Cocos Islands and did some filming in recent times, and that program is on this week. Yes, this Thursday night. So in Australian territory in the Indian Ocean, host Lisa Miller. Hasn't Lisa got a good job? Where are you going this week? Oh, we're going to the Far West, Cocos Islands. Some of the amazing places they get to go. But anyway, Lisa Miller finds out what life is like on this remote tropical paradise.
1: Living on an isolated island, fishing and sailing have always been crucial to life for the Cocos Malay. They've even developed their own unique boats called dugongs. 78-year-old Nick Callum is a master craftsman who's part of a dugong restoration project devoted to preserving the skills of building them.
2: Can you tell me a little bit about what these boats are? What makes them special?
1: And Lulak has kindly offered to translate.
3: Dugongs are a big significance to the islands because it's built by master craftsmen. It serves as a cultural and a historical significance in the home island community. So the model of the dugongs actually come from designs from the Grunnius Ross through the whaling vessels. So they've modified it to suit the local waters.
1: John Clooney's Ross designed the first dugongs, and the Cocos Malay also applied their knowledge. Over the decades, a distinctive design emerged.
3: Ever since our great-grandfathers built the dugong, this is the design, these are the models that they have come up with that's uniquely Cocos.
1: As well as preserving the skill of restoring these vessels, the home islanders are keen to keep the art of sailing them alive. And that's why young yacht skipper Biddy is learning everything he can from 83-year-old master sailor Nick Sue.
2: How complicated is it to sail these boats?
4: It's really complicated. It has mind of its own. So it will go take the wind by itself, so you just have to be ready, and then everyone while on it has to be switched on.
1: These days, dugongs are no longer used for transport or lugging coconuts, but they're still enthusiastically sailed in local races.
2: Is this your winning boat?
5: This one, every time winning. But not this one. Any dugong, if I took it, I can win. Any dugong.
2: You can win on any boat.
5: Yeah.
1: Nexu's racing days are past. He now entrusts his precious boat to Biddy, who's offered to take me for a spin. Biddy and his crew are the reigning champions in this fiercely contested sport.
4: Dugong race is like the soccer of the island, so everyone's just passionate about it. Each boat has their own cheer squad. So.
2: It gets pretty wild?
4: It gets pretty wild, trust me. It gets really, really wild.
2: Why is it so important to you to be learning from Nick Sue?
4: So practice doesn't die forever, I guess, so I can teach it to the next generation as well.
2: Are you proud of Biddy doing it?
5: Very proud, yeah. I hope the younger boy know, like me, they know about the culture, everything there, I want they know.
0: So there you go, and catch Backroads and the story this week on the Cocos Islands this Thursday night, ABC TV. And once it's ran on Thursday night, you can catch it on ABC iView anytime you like.
6: This is Andrew Schmidt.
0: Now let's get to the tune teaser. Good morning to Chris and Peter Harvey. Came in a bit late, the pair of you, but that's all right. No doubt you'll have a late note for us. The song we're playing this morning is Kim Carnes' Betty Davis Eyes. Yeah, made popular by Kim in 1981. It spent 9 weeks at the top of the US Billboard Hot 100. Won the 1982 Grammy Award for Song of the Year and Record of the Year. In fact, a bit of music trivia for you. The music video was actually directed by Aussie film director Russell Mulcahy. And all those people that nailed it, you got it right, Kim Carnes, Betty Davis Eyes.

0: That's the sound of Kim Carnes and Betty Davis on is our Monday morning tune. There's a very good response to that, so thank you very much to all those people that came in. As we head towards the news at 11, now let me just give you a bit of a heads up on what's happening on the weather front, because we've got a beautiful afternoon in front of us. 18 the top today in the Silver City, and it's up to 15.9. And over the next couple of days, beautiful conditions, really super days. But then Mother Nature will turn it back on for us on Thursday and Friday, and we're going to have tops in the Silver City of around 12 degrees. I think I'll need to get the beanie out of the cupboard. Yes, when you haven't got much on top of the scone, you need a couple of beanies and a couple of scarves. Thanks for being part of the program this morning. Thanks to Sarah for producing behind the scenes. Patrick will be back with you from tomorrow. And I'll be with you on the breakfast program. Time in the Hill is 11 o'clock.
1: Love your local footy? Don't miss After the Siren, the most comprehensive local footy coverage. We're there right after the game, Saturday evenings from 6, right here on ABC Broken Hill.
2: It's 11 o'clock. Good morning. Tony Matthews with ABC News. The US has begun a new round of strikes targeting Iran, while Iran continues to fire missiles on Gulf countries as the risk of the conflict widening grows. Thanmaya Narvada reports.
3: President Donald Trump says the US has hit Iran very hard again as the two countries trade fire for what's now the ninth consecutive night. Earlier, US Central Command announced the death of a third American service member in 2 days, killed while attending to unexploded ordnance shot down in northern Iraq. Bahrain, Jordan and Kuwait say they've again activated their air defences and responded to incoming Iranian drones and missiles. The US Embassy in Bahrain says it's concerned that Iran may seek to target unspecified locations in the capital, urging Americans in the country to remain vigilant.
2: The fifth hearing block of the Royal Commission on Anti-Semitism has opened in Melbourne as the inquiry examines security arrangements for the Jewish community. Georgia Lenton-Williams reports.
4: In his opening remarks to the Royal Commission on Anti-Semitism and Social Cohesion, Counsel Assisting Richard Lancaster said many Jewish institutions need to engage significant security resources beyond what's available through state or federal law enforcement, which comes at a big financial and cultural cost. He said no other community in Australia has to deal with the equivalent burden simply to attend school or a religious service. Today, the Commission will hear from former Attorney General Mark Dreyfus, witnesses with lived experience, and representatives from Jewish security groups.
2: The Victorian Premier says a billboard going around Melbourne labelling her a witch sets a dangerous tone for how women are spoken about. The mobile billboard has been widely condemned but was seen again in the city over the weekend. Jacinta Allen says culture has an impact on rates of gendered violence and women's representation in spaces like politics.
5: It is not part of the rough and tumble of politics. It should not be reported as part of the rough and tumble of politics because it is corrosive. It is dangerous. It drives an ongoing lack of respect for women. And let's also stop and think for a minute about the message it sends to young girls.
2: The international head of the Reuters news agency concedes modern media companies in many cases have lost the trust of their audiences and winning it back will be a challenge. Reuters editor-in-chief Alessandra Galloni is in Australia to deliver this year's Andrew Olley lecture. New York-based Ms. Galloni says it's clear the trust deficit is real and more consumers are choosing to get their news from the internet and artificial intelligence.
6: I think the important thing right now is, again, get closer to your audience. Prove to them that you are telling them something that is important to their lives, and that will gradually increase trust.
2: Investigations are underway into a fatal unit fire on the Sunshine Coast. Emma Johnson reports.
7: The blaze ripped through the unit complex on King Street in Budrim around 7:30 last night. Neighbour Lyko Rosenberski says authorities closed the road as crews battled the fire.
8: I heard a lot of noise, some woman screaming. I feel like very scared because I didn't know what's happening.
7: It took five crews about an hour to bring the blaze under control. A 21-year-old woman managed to escape and was taken to the Royal Brisbane and Women's Hospital with serious burns, but she has since died from her injuries. A crime scene remains in place as investigations continue into what caused the fire.
2: Spain has beaten Argentina 1-0 in extra time to win the FIFA World Cup final in New Jersey. The European champions dominated Lionel Messi's team, which was trying to win back-to-back titles. Former Socceroo and Stan Sport commentator Craig Foster says Spain was made to work hard to win the World Cup for the second time.
9: Unbelievably dominant performance, the most dominant final we've seen from any team in living memory, actually. It was absolutely outstanding, but of course it took them so long to get that winner, and in the end, thoroughly deserved.
2: And in motor racing, Italian teenager Kimi Antonelli has won the Belgian Formula One Grand Prix, his sixth victory from 10 races this season. Looking at the weather, isolated showers along the northern coast and adjacent ranges scattered across the far northeast, dry and sunny elsewhere with temperatures above average. Sydney's weather, a mostly sunny day, a top of 19 degrees on the coast and 20 in the west. Right now it's 17 degrees on the coast, it's also 17 in Penrith, and the humidity is on 64%. It's 11:05.
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19: Hannah Richel is the author of six internationally best-selling novels. Her new book, though, is a memoir, one she never wanted to write. An Ocean and a Day is a very beautiful but heartbreakingly sad book about the sudden death of Hannah's husband, Matt, in 2014 while he was surfing at Bronte Beach in Sydney. It is a story of grief, but also a testament to love and transformation. Hi, Hannah.
20: Hi, Sarah.
19: Tell me about the first time that you saw Matt. What impression did he make on you?
20: I met Matt back in 2001 in London. I was working for a publishing company and had my eye on a promotion that was sort of glinting in the distance. And unfortunately, this very suave, charming man arrived into the office one day and he had been appointed into the marketing manager's job that I had been coveting.
19: Oh.
20: And he walked in and he was wearing turned up jeans. I think he was wearing Birkenstocks and he was tanned and it was a very female dominated office. So he caused that ripple as he walked through the office. And I was determined to detest him. I felt that he was clearly a charlatan. He didn't deserve the job. And so I sort of gave him the cold shoulder from the very beginning. And that was the start. But yeah, that's the first time I met Matt.
19: How long did it take for that impression to soften a little?
20: It was quite quick because I very quickly understood that he was a man who loved books and writing. He wasn't a pretender. He had read so widely. He was incredibly experienced. He'd come from Bloomsbury, where he'd worked on some really big author campaigns. He worked with Margaret Atwood, Anthony Bourdain, J.K. Rowling. So I knew that he could do the job. So first and foremost, I had to sort of backtrack and accept that he was the right person for the job. But secondly, the charm, I think, that I thought was fake, I saw very quickly. He was just naturally dryly funny and warm and kind and generous. And that all just started to sort of rub off on me.
19: And was there a point when you realised your feelings towards him were not just professional appreciation?
20: Yes, I can very clearly remember the moment. It was just after the two planes had flown into the World Trade Center. London, the next day, felt like a completely different landscape. And rather than sit in the office, which felt incredibly claustrophobic and smothering, Matt and I decided to leave the marketing campaign that we were workshopping together and go and sit by the Regent's Canal in King's Cross. So we got coffees and we sat by this very sludgy green water and the sun was out and we sat down and we just started talking. And it was almost like the tragedy of the day before had cracked us both open a little. And I started to let my walls down and we just talked. And he told me then that he'd lost his mum just a year or two before. And so the reserve and the coolness that I'd seen in him, I started to see actually wasn't him being aloof, but actually he was holding this quite profound sadness within him. And we just opened up to each other that day. And I think that's when my feelings really started to build.
19: And how quickly did the two of you fall in love?
20: It was very quickly after that. We circled around each other at work for a couple of weeks. And then we arranged with work friends to meet at Spitalfields Market in London's East End on a Sunday. And I can remember just being absolutely fixed on his presence, trying to make a pretense of hanging out with everyone else. But really, my attention was all on him. And I felt it being sort of reflected back at me. And that was the night that we first kissed. And from then on, it just snowballed in a really beautiful way. We moved in together really quickly. And then to the point where I actually decided to leave the publishing company and get a new job so that we could have a more open, honest relationship, really.
19: So the two of you were enjoying this kind of fabulous life in London, the kind that is available when you're in your 20s. What made you decide to pack up your world there and head to Australia?
20: One of the very first conversations we had together, I think it was sitting by the canal, was that Matt had been backpacking through Australia and had fallen in love with the country. And I too, years earlier, had been backpacking through the country, also loved Australia. I had deep family connections here and had in the back of my mind that I would one day try to emigrate here. So it was sort of a plan that was formed in those really early seeds of our relationship. And once we were living together, we decided to fully commit to the idea. So we applied for residency and made it happen. And we moved over here in 2005.
19: So you were building a future together, moving countries together, but Matt wasn't keen on marriage. How did that change?
20: Yeah, so strangely, we had all these conversations about moving to another country together, but we never openly discussed marriage and children. And so it took me by surprise. We had this last holiday the summer before we left for Australia, where we toured around the southwest of England together. And I had these secret hopes that he might drop down to one knee and produce the ring, and we might quickly get married with all our friends and family before we left.
19: I can hear how developed this was in your mind about how this could play out.
20: Oh, it was happening. And the days of the holiday passed and there was no bended knee and no ring. And I started to get a little bit miffed. And so I confronted him on the very last night when it became apparent that this wasn't going to be our grand finale as we left England. And we had a very honest, quite painful conversation where Matt confessed that he wasn't sure that marriage was something that he truly believed in. And he was committed to me. But again, kids, you know, he wasn't sure. He was worried that he didn't have the patience and the, you know, the generosity to open his life to small people who demand so much of you. So that was a bit of an eye-opener. And we did have a slightly rocky couple of days after that. But I knew in my heart that Matt was the person for my future. And if he was prepared to travel to the other side of the world with me and build a life, I felt at that point that was enough for me. So I resolved that in my mind and we just carried on with our plan.
19: And he didn't quite get down on one knee, but there was a ring of sorts.
20: There was. Yeah, just a few months later, to my total shock and surprise, we started our adventure in Australia by buying an old Land Cruiser and travelling across Australia. We'd spent a long time on the West Coast, which we absolutely loved. And on Christmas Day, we woke up in the Ningaloo National Park, Cape Range, beautiful, beautiful part of Australia. We were in a tent in a really isolated spot, no one around. And he nudged me and said, there's something at the end of your sleeping bag. And I looked down and he'd taken one of his old hiking socks and he'd stuffed it with belongings that really were just from our dusty truck. But one of the things at the very bottom was a plastic ring that had come off an old tarp we were carrying around with us. And I didn't understand what it was to begin with. And then he said, you know, I'm asking you to marry me. And I burst into tears and we had this beautiful morning together. And I realised I hadn't actually said yes. So I did. He prompted me. And I wore that really ugly piece of blue plastic on a necklace around my neck for quite a few months.
19: So what brought you to Sydney? Why did you settle there?
20: I thought we might end up in Melbourne because my father and my sister are settled in Melbourne. So that seemed the obvious place, but we both needed jobs. And Matt was hired by Hachette Australia to work as a sales and marketing director for them, and their offices were in Sydney. So that

0: That is a lady by the name of Olivia Dean. It's not necessarily particularly brand new music for her. I think that's a track that she put out last year, but I don't know if you've jumped on the Olivia Dean bandwagon as yet, but what a beautiful voice she has. And so there she is on ABC Radio South Australia and Broken Hill. Just repeating the numbers for you to get in touch with me, 1300 160 222 to give me a call, or the text line 0467 922 783. We've got a whole lot of news and entertainment coming your way, starting off with the news.
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2: Adam Story with ABC News. The Premier says the surge in support for Pauline Hanson's One Nation is real, but insists Labor is ready for the election fight. The latest Resolve Political Monitor polling has One Nation on 25% support, prompting the Premier to warn a coalition government could be forced to rely on the minor party. Chris Minn says Labor would never enter a power-sharing agreement with One Nation.
3: You'd have to ask, I think the voters would quite reasonably ask, well, what are you getting in return? I mean, they're not going to give that kind of support to a government or an opposition without a big, big price tag attached. And we know they're a radical party.
2: Former federal senator and broadcaster Darren Hinch has been farewelled at a state funeral in Melbourne by family, friends and colleagues. Alexandra Alvaro reports.
4: Nicknamed the human headline, Hinch wore many hats, remembered today as a fighter who stood up for his beliefs. Journalist Ray Martin spoke fondly of his friend.
5: He always fought for battlers and for underdogs.
4: His ex-wife, actor Jackie Weaver, delivered a video eulogy.
6: I've loved you from the very start to the very end.
4: In closing, longtime friend and assistant Annette Philpott gave a brief emotional tribute, delivering one of his most famous lines.
7: Thank you, Mother, for the rabbits. You're Darren Hinch, and that's life.
4: His casket was carried out of the Port Melbourne venue by close friends and former colleagues.
2: Iran has launched an attack targeting Bahrain in response to the latest round of US airstrikes following the recent deaths of three US service members. Bahrain is home to the US Navy's Fifth Fleet, and the US Embassy there has warned it has information suggesting the capital Manama could be the target of future Iranian attacks. Kuwait and Jordan say their air defences have also been intercepting Iranian drones and missiles. Fighting has intensified since an interim deal meant to permanently end the fighting crumbled nearly 10 days ago. South Australia's largest federal electorate has been renamed in honour of the Aboriginal leader Dr. Louita O'Donoghue. More from Thomas Kiesel.
8: The seat of Grey, held by federal Liberal MP Tom Venning, will now be called O'Donoghue, under a decision from the Australian Electoral Commission. The electorate was previously named after former Governor of South Australia, Sir George Grey.

0: The AEC says it received a number of submissions opposed to the renaming, but determined that Sir George Grey had been honoured appropriately. The Commission says Dr O'Donoghue's connection to the APY lands also provided strong reasoning for renaming the electorate.
1: A woman has died following a head-on car crash in the Hunter Valley. Emergency services were called to the New England Highway at Harpers Hill at around 9 this morning. A female driver was treated by paramedics but could not be revived. The driver of the second vehicle, believed to be a 21-year-old man, was arrested by police after allegedly fleeing the scene. The state government is spending $160 million to add up to 1,200 car parking spaces at metro stations in Sydney's northwest. A new multi-storey car park with up to 1,100 spaces will be built at Tullawong, while another 100 spaces will be added at Hill Showground. Both commuter car parks regularly fill before 8 a.m, leaving many drivers without a place to park. The Transport Minister John Graham says the investment will make commuting easier for thousands of metro passengers.
2: We've often seen motorists circling around looking for a parking spot before they jump on the metro. These services have proved very popular, particularly in the northwest, with the big housing redevelopments up there. As a result, there's a desperate need for parking.
1: Queensland is poised to use a captain's pick to rescue Axe Sports for the 2032 Brisbane Games. The International Olympic Committee is expected to lock in the complete schedule later this year, but special rules allow host cities to choose extra events to help boost domestic ticketing appeal. The State Olympics Minister, Tim Mander, says he's ready to fight for local favourites.
3: Our discussions with the IOC is that they will fully respect the information that we've been using to decide the sports. And so it could be a situation, speculating, where a sport might be eliminated for the future, but not for our games.
1: And Sydney Roosters hooker Rhys Robson says his side is ready to push for a top spot on the NRL ladder in the charge home to the finals. The Roosters currently sit in third place, just one win behind the first place Penrith. Speaking ahead of their Friday night match against Newcastle, Robson says the return of tacking stars James Tedesco and Robert Toyer will be a handy inclusion.
4: Yeah, to have them both come back in this week, it's going to be only a lift for us in our attack. And on the other side of the ball, they're both great defensively.
1: Isolated showers along the north coast and the adjacent ranges this afternoon, scattered across the far northeast, and dry and sunny elsewhere. A partly cloudy afternoon in Sydney this afternoon, a mostly sunny day tomorrow with a top of 20, mostly sunny on Wednesday, a top of 21, and mostly sunny on Thursday and a top of 20. 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
6: Hello to you on this Monday afternoon. It is 3:05. I can take you through all the way until 6 o'clock if you will let me on ABC Radio. And I would love to hear from you both on my phone line and my text line, which are numbers that I'll read out for you very, very shortly on your ABC. A little bit later on, you'll get to meet a lady who is a nurse with the Australian Army, and she's got a story to tell you about her deployment to Papua New Guinea. They've got a project that runs every year, and part of what they do there is trying to get rid of any of the old landmines from World War II, et cetera, et cetera. And so she's a part of the medical staff in case anything goes wrong with that really important operation that happens in Papua New Guinea. So that's going to be on your radio in the next half hour. And coming up, we're going to play a bit of nude golf. Ooh, yes, that's what our neighbours have been up to, and you'll meet them at 3:20 this afternoon. If you were with me just before the news at 3 o'clock, we were talking about pies, and in particular the Gold Coast Best Pie and Pasty Competition and what it takes to make a very good pie in the judges' eyes. Well, that got me thinking about all things baked goods. So let's throw in one of these.
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Dusty Springfield, son of a preacher man on ABC Radio. What we're hoping to bring you also after the news at 5 o'clock, yes, we'll be talking about the redistribution and renaming of Grey.

0: Adam Storey with ABC News. Outgoing UK Prime Minister Sir Keir Starmer will formally offer his resignation to King Charles tonight, who will then ask Andy Burnham to form a new Labour government. Here's the BBC's Tim Mufford on what Mr Burnham is expected to tell the nation when he gives his first speech from Downing Street.
1: We're expecting him to promise to give people breathing room against the cost of living. We expect him to urge the country to be honest about the challenge it faces and to call for reflection and resolution. And we also expect Andy Burnham to say that he is aware of the number of prime ministers there have been and that more stable and responsible politics is needed. And he's promising to restore faith in the government.
0: US Secretary of State Marco Rubio says the United States will always have the door open to a diplomatic solution with Iran. The comments come as the US conducted a new round of airstrikes targeting Iran after announcing the death of another US service member. Iran responded by launching an attack targeting Bahrain, the home of the US Navy's Fifth Fleet, as well as Kuwait. Mr. Rubio says Iran is not complying with the recent agreement set out to negotiate a permanent end to the war.
2: I mean, the straits are supposed to be open. Free of tolls, free of attack, free of all the things they're doing against these ships. So they can't have an MOU that's alive if they're violating the terms of it.
0: A woman who returned to Australia after living under Islamic State rule in Syria has been granted bail by a Victorian court. Here's Christian Silva.
3: Rayan Al-Houli is facing terrorism charges that carry a maximum penalty of 10 years jail if she's found guilty. Prosecutors say she travelled to Syria a decade ago to live under Islamic State rule and showed her children terror propaganda videos. Miss Al-Houli came back to Australia last year and was arrested in May this year and put into custody. Miss Al-Houli's lawyers now say she wants nothing to do with violent jihad. Today, a magistrate granted her bail while her case moves through the courts, saying conditions like a curfew and staying away from places of worship could lower the risk to the community.
0: Author Randa Abdel Fattah has launched a legal action against the organisers of last year's Bendigo Writers Festival. More than 50 authors boycotted the event with censorship concerns over a code of conduct sent out just days prior. Dr. Abdel Fattah's complaint argues Greater Bendigo City Council and event sponsor La Trobe University discriminated against her on the basis of her political belief or activity. Her lawyer, Michael Bradley, says the code of conduct was a mask to rid her from the event, knowing she wouldn't agree to it.
4: This is the first time she's resorted to legal action. Sort of is indicative of just how much damage has been done to her, and she's kind of had enough. So she's made the big decision to fight back.
0: Bendigo City Council has declined to comment, and La Trobe University has been contacted for comment. The state government has announced a $160 million car park upgrade at the Metroline stations at Tullawong and Hill Showground. Commuters can expect a new multi-storey car park at Tullawong with up to 1,100 spots, while the Hill station will have an additional storey added to the existing tower to allow for a further 100 spots. Premier Chris Minns says it will better cater to the growing demand across the metro network.
5: We know that the number of people who are using the metro is up 70% across the network. We're expecting that to increase when South West Metro opens to its full capacity all the way out to Bankstown.
0: In sport, Dean Young has been confirmed as St George Illawarra Dragons head coach for the next two seasons. Young had been serving in an interim role for the second time in his career at the club, and his long-term appointment was confirmed this afternoon. Beyond coaching the Red V, Young played more than 200 games for the Dragons. Sitting in last place, they have their best chance at a win when they take on 16th place Gold Coast on Sunday. In the AFL, Crows forward Darcy Fogarty has lost his appeal for striking Sydney's Harry Cunningham in the second quarter of Adelaide's game with the Swans at the SCG. Cunningham was ruled out of the game with concussion and will miss this week's match against GWS. Fogarty's counsel, Nicholas Bohm, argued that although the contact was made high, it was merely a high contact, not an intentional act causing high contact. However, the tribunal chair disagreed, meaning Fogarty will miss the Crows' next three matches. The share market fell slightly today after Wall Street's stocks closed lower on Friday. The ASX 200 closed down less than 1% to end on 8,791. The dollar's buying 69.9 US cents. To the weather for tomorrow, dry and mostly sunny across the state, apart from an isolated shower across the north coast and the adjacent ranges. For Sydney, an overnight low of 9, followed by a mostly sunny day with a top of 20, and then mostly sunny Wednesday and 21. It's 5 past 7.
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7: Hello there. 7:05 is the time. Boy, a lot of you busy on the text line tonight already, mainly in reference to the issues we were talking about before 7 o'clock. If you've just joined us, we were talking about how it can be a challenge sometimes if you're on a bus, public transport. Now, I realise this isn't as big an issue in regional South Australia, which is a source of great frustration because public transport is something which is a luxury afforded to not many regional towns. But the timetables in Adelaide are a little variable, and sometimes that's because a bus might arrive early and you might have been there close to what the scheduled time was. So that's one of the issues we were talking about. Also talking about confusion around school zones, particularly during the school holidays. And via text says it's definitely not school holidays, but what school? My grandkids go back to school tomorrow. Public schools, I think, went back today. There should be flashing lights to indicate that the schools are there. That's probably a good idea. And also I asked the question about the zones and whether or not those cameras are adjusted for when the schools are not being used, i.e. during school holidays or on the weekends. And via text at Allgate, this one says, I'm sure they adjust the lights, Spence. I always thought the school adjusted them. They do in Allgate anyway. I doubt it'd be the school that adjusts them. That would be a big surprise that the state government would ask someone from the education department to be responsible for adjusting when the cameras are operational at certain times at a school crossing. That would seem unlikely, but, you know, if that's the way it's working at your school, I'd love to know. Lines are always open, 1300 222 891. Now, before we get into the quiz, and by the way, you've already heard that the torch is a little beauty. Everyone who's got one says, hey, you want one of these. So the torch is on offer again tonight, of course. But additionally to the torch, we also have a big red beanie to give away. And it is a mystery question buried somewhere in one of the categories. So the categories tonight are Olympic events, co-stars, SA history. The USA is weird, and machinery. So our good friend Paul Goff, who is still in Sydney with his parents, jumped on the computer on the weekend and went crazy. And he's put a heap of quiz questions together, which I must say I really appreciate it because it takes a lot of workload off myself and Kishi putting these quiz questions together. So they're the categories for tonight. And in one of those categories, and who knows, it may be in SA history, there is a mystery question which, if you get correct, will pick you up the big red beanie, all right? So jump on the phone now. 1-300-222-891 is the number to call if you would like to get involved in the quiz. There are lots of lines free at the moment, so now is a good chance to get onto the phone. 1-300-222-891. Before 7, I said I needed some help with something. And so Kishi and I are workshopping an idea, and I don't even know what the origin of this idea was. It was a conversation I had with my wife on the weekend, and somehow the thyroid gland came up. And I don't know why we're talking about the thyroid gland. I don't know. And I said, what does a thyroid gland do? And she's a nurse, and she explained it to me. It secretes hormones that does this, this, and this, and it's very important. If you haven't got one, you've got to take medication. I thought, that's interesting. We have a lot of glands. How did we find out about glands and what do glands do? How many glands are there? So I thought, you know what? I should do a segment on glands in the human body. What do you think? Is that something you'd be interested in? I am. So I don't know what format to use, whether we just do like blanket glands and just cover them all in one base, just do a half an hour on talking about glands, or whether we isolate them. Well, maybe you do a week on the thyroid gland and maybe do something on the pituitary gland. Apparently the pancreas is a gland as well. The pineal gland, all these

The Beach Armor. I love that movie, says Kaz. I will always love you. The Beach Armor, fried green tomatoes. Nicely done, Eric. So, 1-300-800-222. Are young people politically engaged, do you think? Or is it that they're not particularly interested in political parties, but they are interested in issues? And what were the issues when you were young that had your interest? We'll talk about that in just a little bit on 1-300-800-222.

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1: Hi, Trevor. How are you?
0: For listeners aren't aware, but have only just joined us.

0: John Denver, yes, taking us up to those Rocky Mountains. Wagyu beef, yeah, it tastes pretty good on the plate, but the way cattle are bred has changed dramatically in the past decade. Wagyu traditionally has a slow growth rate and a 12-month longer turnaround compared to other cattle breeds. Now, Wagyu breeder Joe Gross from 3D Genetics is looking for genetic markers that mean Wagyu can be produced faster and emit less methane.
1: Wagyu breed came into Australia in the 90s, and there was a traditional approach of feeding for extremely long periods of time and having these animals grow quite slowly, and some would say inefficiently. And recent financial pressures and improvements in genetic selection have meant that we can now benchmark other breeds' performance, particularly on growth, and change the way we produce these animals so that they are harvested at a much younger age and are much more feed efficient and still retain the important qualities of the marbling and the fatty acid profiles that make all the difference between Wagyu and other beef sources.
2: Yeah, and I suppose that, you know, if you're seeing a faster production of Wagyu, that's more profitability in the long run, but also greater efficiency will also lead to greater profitability.
1: Yes, very much so. The total feed intake and thus the total emissions on that animal, its environmental footprint, but just the total investment is markedly reduced. If you can produce these animals 6 months younger at harvest age than traditional methods, it changes the profitability completely.
2: Yeah. So if I'm a Wagyu producer, what kind of breeding values should I be, genetic values or markers should I be actually looking for?
1: Look, it's a balanced approach. We call them a modern Australian Wagyu, but a modern Australian Wagyu has a above average birth weight, but not extreme, a very short gestation length that allows that animal to be born earlier but grow rapidly. It has an ability as a female to produce lots of milk and produce plenty of kilograms of weaning weight. That whole of life growth through 400 and 600 day weights is really important, and then the animal has to be able to marble extremely well and produce fine marbling.
2: Yeah, and you say that that's got to do with a particular breeding value.
1: Yeah, so we run our own genetic evaluation in the public system. The important traits to follow, I think, are birth weight, gestation length, maternal, it used to be called milk, but the maternal effect on 200 day weight, hot standard carcass weight, ribeye area, because a disproportionate amount of the value of the animal comes from the loin, 42% of the wholesale carcass value. So you've got a disproportionate value on those loins. So eye muscle area is extremely important.
2: And you've been doing some research looking into the feed efficiency of Wagyu. What have you found there?
1: There is a lot of phenotypic and genetic variation in feed efficiency in Wagyu cattle. The most feed efficient animals are eating half of what the least feed efficient animals are.
2: Huge difference.
1: Yeah, massive for the same kilogram of gain. And in a balanced selection index, that in a big supply chain, if you can save 10% of feed costs off a $2,000 bill, a couple of hundred dollars over thousands of animals, it adds up to huge savings.
2: What about when it comes to increasing efficiency around carbon or methane?
1: Yeah, it's not spoken about a lot in the Wagyu sphere, but we see, just as in every other beef breed, the importance around an animal growing very fast and being harvested at a much younger age as being a really important criteria, not only just for profitability and productivity, but for our actual environmental footprint going forward and our social license of doing business in the Wagyu space.
2: So the change is important, I suppose.
1: Absolutely. I've got three sons that hopefully will enter this business, and this will become more and more important as the decades roll on.
0: Wagyu breeder Joe Gross. Joe sounds like he's half asleep, doesn't he? From 3D Genetics, talking about that tasty beef. Yes, can't have cows farting too much, can we?

0: Time is 28 past six.
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0: He's a heavy milk man, is our Spence. Loves his milk. Now, we've got time to give the tune, so here's a quick spin before the news. We went a bit late yesterday. We got caught up, didn't we? But not this morning.
3: Watch them run down the platform one.
0: This is an interesting piece of music, isn't it?
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0: Now, a lot different to what we played yesterday.
3: Watch them run down the platform one.
0: By the way, this is what we had for you yesterday.
4: And she'll tease you, she'll unease you.
0: And a lot nailed that one pretty well. Betty Davis is the song, Kim Carnes the singer, but today... Wow.
3: Watch them run down the platform one.
0: I'll leave it with you, shall I? Let's just see what sort of response we get to this morning. Sarah's pulled this one out of left field, hasn't she? It's 6:30.
5: Deep-sea minerals being processed in Broken Hill and millions allocated to Far West Mental Health Centre. Good morning, Oliver Brown in Broken Hill with ABC News. Broken Hill has become the testing site to process deep-sea minerals. Australian mining company Cobalt Blue has received 20 kilograms of polymetallic nodules, which are rocks filled with critical minerals, at its technology centre in the Silver City. The nodules are mined from the depths of the Pacific Sea between Mexico and Hawaii and will be tested in Broken Hill as part of the company's feasibility studies. Cobalt Blue's CEO, Dr. Andrew Tong, says he understands the environmental concern, but more scientific work is being done to limit the impact of deep-sea mining.
6: We can either start to continue to degrade some of the jungle areas in some of those countries around the equators looking for nickel, or we can start to look where there's very little life at the bottom of those oceans.
5: The Western New South Wales Primary Health Network is investing millions of dollars to expand mental health support in the state's far west. Grand Pacific Health has been awarded a $5.5 million contract to establish a mental health centre to provide a free walk-in service for adults. Western PHN General Manager of Commissioning, Nick Todorovsky, says the next step will be to find a home for the centre in Broken Hill.
7: They'll work to find a location, establish the services, the actual centre itself. In terms of actual kickoff, we're not 100% sure on what that date looks like now, but we'll be working hard with the providers to ensure the services are ready to go as soon as possible.
5: The Broken Hill City Council is reminding residents to take extra care when disposing of waste during the colder months. The contents of a garbage truck caught alight last week when active coals were dumped into a curbside bin. The council is urging the community to never place hot coals and ashes in household bins and always allow them to cool completely before disposal. Batteries must also be disposed of safely at the community recycling centre at the waste facility. Conflict over the use of agricultural land to support the renewable energy transition will be a key talking point at the New South Wales Farmers Association conference today. Emily Doak has more.
8: More than 300 farmers from across the state will be in Sydney to set the policy agenda for the state's peak farm lobby group. More than 100 motions will be debated over the next 2 days, more than a third of those relating to the environment, where government subsidies for renewable energy projects, land acquisition for electricity transmission lines, and carbon farming will be up for discussion. Drought assistance, electronic sheep ID, and fertiliser and fuel security are also on the agenda. Members will also vote for a new president as incumbent Xavier Martin retires.
5: A road upgrade project worth around $2.3 million has been completed in Menindee after a year. The state government-funded improvements to Racecourse Road have included sealing a stretch of almost 4 kilometres, as well as widening the road to improve safety. Additional culverts have also been installed to improve drainage through flood-prone sections of the road. The head of a national property safety body says reviewing practices when things go wrong is a key part of preventing deaths on the land. Last year, 53 lives were lost on properties across Australia, which is 20 fewer deaths than the year prior. FarmSafe Australia Executive Officer Stevie Howdall says people working on farms are often aware of the dangers, but underlying factors like fatigue or faulty machinery can cause fatalities. Ms. Howdall says proactive conversations around safety and reporting near misses are key to avoiding injuries and deaths.
9: The reality is that if you can fix it, if you can be proactive about it and ensure that it doesn't happen to somebody else or yourself again in the future, that's a benefit, and it's something that we really need to encourage, is that conversation amongst our workers and our families.
5: To local sport, the Mildura Warriors have taken out the minor premiership in their first year in the Outback Rugby League competition. Mildura beat the Silver City Scorpions at Memorial Oval on Sunday 56-18, while the Wilcannia Pantu Warriors defeated the Menindi Yabbies via forfeit. With the regular season now over, Wilcannia will next face Broken Hill on August 2nd. The winner will then face Mildura in the grand final on August 9th at Memorial Oval. To the weather now, heading for a top of 20 and sunny in Broken Hill today. Temperatures elsewhere: Menindi 21 and mostly sunny, Wilcannia 22 and sunny, Whitecliffs 23 and clear. Right now in the Silver City, it's 8.8 degrees across Broken Hill and far west New South Wales. 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
0: I'll tell you a healthy little response to the tune teaser this morning. Good morning to Dennis, the menace. We got Jenny and Bill Duck. Good morning to the pair of you. Jojo Zepp. The radio's working in Railway Town. Good morning to Kevin Bergman. G'day, Ray. It's also working out in Menindi. Mr. Bailey, good morning, Adam. Chris in Menindi. Pacey in Seaford. Pete's in Adelaide. Joe's in Wakery. Don't know if you've got much fog down your way this morning, Joe. But yes, gave that a quick little spin. We were running a little bit late playing that yesterday, and I thought, well, we'll try and sneak it in before the news, which we managed to do.
13: Watch them run down the platform one.
0: Yes, interesting fellow, this one, isn't he? Very interesting indeed. Anyway, this is our Tuesday morning tune teaser. We'll only be running it on breakfast because Patrick and Sarah have an outside broadcast today. They're heading back to the library. And we spoke about this yesterday. The library, the new library's been open, well, 1 week and a couple of days. Almost 4,000 visitors. Now, okay, some of those people might have gone back twice, but still, that's almost a quarter of the population of Broken Hill. Almost a quarter.
13: Watch them run down the platform one.
0: That's the tune teaser, by the way. 221 new memberships, not existing, but new members. 1,500 borrowed items. These are the statistics that came out of council late on Friday. Build it and they will come. If you haven't had a chance to go and have a look, it is a magnificent building. I love it when you walk in and you go right down the back on the right-hand side, the old red brick wall that was the original wall for the fire station prior to becoming a library. That's all been, shall we say, rendered and part of it. There's a beautiful courtyard there where you can sit outside, protected from the wind. And in the wintertime, on days like this, will be absolutely sensational. Someone did raise the point yesterday, and we brought this up with Tom Kennedy when he's in the studio, that realistically, if you're on Argent Street, you wouldn't know it was there. So they are looking at some form of signage. But with the old police station, the town hall facade and the post office, I think you've got to have signage that fits the feel, the heritage feel. But yeah, you can walk off of Argent Street down the side of the town hall facade. You can come in off of Blend Street. If you're in the car, you can drive in and there's a car park there behind the old police station. No, super. And it's something that's been spoken about now for, well, probably 15 years, if not longer. And you can spread the credit out over all various councils and mayors, and we're not going to get involved in all of that, but it's there now. So well done to everybody that's been involved. Super. Okay, let's play some music. Now, just a reminder, too, the kiddies are back at school this week. So around those schools, so particularly first thing in the morning and later in the afternoon, do take care. Do take care. They've had a couple of weeks off and they're back at school. I think they start to filter back today and tomorrow.

He was one cool cat, wasn't he, Chuck Berry? It's probably being polite. One cool cat. Text messages coming through this morning. One here from Noni and Nev. Now, Noni and Nev live in Queensland, in Brisbane to be exact. And for the past week or so, they've been in Adelaide doing a bit of work on a property down there, a house. Nev drove, this is this true story, Nev drove from Brisbane all the way to Adelaide. The other half, well, let's put it this way, she's in the big tin can. She flew down, Noni. But they're both in the car. The message reads, G'day from Noni and Nev. We're in Argent Street this morning, heading home to Brisbane, just fueling up at Courtesy Corner. Then Brecky ordered, local coffee shop. They'll wave and beep as they drive by. Yeah, how about that, eh? They'll wave and beep as they drive by. Now, Courtesy Corner, that brings me back when I was a kid. And we got into our teenage years. And you used to stop at Courtesy Corner if you're heading out to Menindee, up around the river and the lakes. And you could buy everything there, couldn't you? From baits, yabby traps, remember the yabby traps, ice. Bill Myers, if my memory serves me right, might have been running that service station back in my misspent youth. I think it was Bill Myers ran Courtesy Corner. And then a few years later, Rod and Steve Bennett had it. But the place used to hum. They sold everything. Yeah, like a dollar for every bag of ice they sold during the summer months. But anyway, getting back to Noni and Nev, safe travels. Yes, you're going to be travelling for about, what? The sun's just starting to come up. Keep an eye out for a bit of the wildlife between here and Wilcannia. Having a feed, fueled up, driving back. Well, Nev knows the road pretty well, Noni. You didn't really know it that well because you flew down. But have a safe trip. Nice to hear from you. Now, also, more coming through on the text line. As I said, a healthy response to the tune teaser this morning. Who else we got here this morning? Oh, yes, we said good morning to Pacey. Mr. Gross as well. Good morning, Grossy. Lovely to hear from you. Now, Kerry up in Port Macquarie, on the subject of beef. We had that little package, didn't we, just before the news about Wagyu beef. Kerry

0: says, do you know what happened to the cattle that was reported missing from a local station a couple of years ago? I think of that often whenever you report on a beef story. Not quite sure, Kerry. I'll handball that one to Sarah. She may know, or we'll ask. We'll float that through our newsroom anyway. Not quite sure, Kerry. Good point. Nice to hear from you up there in Port Macquarie.
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0: I mentioned that Patrick and Sarah are broadcasting from the library this morning. This is all part of the ABC's Your Say. Now, this is a bit of a project that's been kicked off yesterday and will run for the next several weeks. It's about you telling us a whole range of things. A whole range of things, and they're going to be in the library this morning, and we've organised to speak to a number of local people. And the question being put to these people that Patrick will be interviewing is, what do you like about the community we live in? And are there things that keep you awake at night, or things you'd like to see improved or changed? This is all part of the Your Say program. Yeah, now, again, you can go to... I'll give you the website anyway. You can go to this website and you can fill out this online form, abc.net.au/yoursay. I'll say that again, abc.net.au/yoursay. And there's all sorts of questions there. What are we doing right? What are we not doing right? What would you like to see change? How can we make our community better? But if you want to go and share your thoughts on that website, go for it. Go for it, because I think it's all about gathering information. Yes, and Patrick and Sarah in the library between 8:30 and 11. So if you're around, or you haven't been down there before, you want to call in, see what they're up to. And as I said, Patrick's interviewing quite a few people there this morning. Quite a few. So that's where he will be with Sarah. And I'll be back here, well, you know, panelling, you know. Can't get out of here, but that's okay. I'm not going to whinge. All right, let's move on. Play a bit of music because Sarah is getting some newspaper headlines together for us. And there's an interesting story you might have heard yesterday about the Tasmania Devils. The new AFL club have appointed Ken Hinckley as their inaugural coach. Well, we'll hear a bit from Ken, I think, before 7 o'clock this morning. Here's Russell Morris. This song called Sweet, Sweet Love. One of our great, great musos on your local ABC.

0: He's one of our best, isn't he, Russell Morris? Still kicking along, doing a few gigs here and there, aged in his mid-70s now. I was just having a look here this morning, had 5 Aussie top 10 singles during the late 60s and early 70s, and his song The Real Thing was actually added to the National Film and Sound Archive's Sounds of Australia registry in 2013. Appeared at Monday, and I tell you what, he absolutely had the crowd eating out of his hand. It's 7:09. Into the world of print we venture. Good morning, Sarah.
1: Good morning.
0: What have we got today? What's in the newspapers of the world today?
1: Well, it's all about boats in the Adelaide Advertiser this morning because two best mates have taken their homemade Dunny Dinghy on a maiden voyage. So they ferried a toilet and a barbecue across one of Australia's most treacherous stretches of water. So they put the barge in the water and headed from Cape Jarvis to Kangaroo Island. And they were unfazed by any of the shark-infested straits known for its dangerous currents. So one of them's building a house over there, so he loaded it up and took a few things across.
0: Yeah, I've been across that stretch of water. You wouldn't want to eat breakfast before you go.
1: No, not at all. Boat users in Robe will face steep fee hikes after the District Council of Robe approved major increases to boat ramp charges. So they've agreed to lift the daily boat ramp from $18.50 to $30 and weekly fees from $58 to $100. So that's in the papers this morning. Also, Mick Malthouse is as well because he's been through the courts after, well, he had an alleged home invasion.
0: It wasn't alleged. He took to it with a bike pump.
1: Because it's going through the courts.
0: We have to say okay. I've got to say alleged. Okay.
1: Intruders who stabbed him with a screwdriver. He's called them cockatoos as he was taken to task for depriving the trio's liberty. So this was through the courts on Monday. So that's in the papers this morning. Funeral plans have been made following the death of Welsh singer Bonnie Tyler on July 9. So there'll be a celebration of life planned for August 17 at Swansea. And that fans have been encouraged to come out and pay their respects to her. She's survived by her husband, Robert Sullivan, who is a former Olympic judo competitor. And you were talking about Ken Hinckley, and he's in all the papers this morning, looking at his career and obviously going to the Tasmanian Devils.
0: Yes.
1: Lots of stuff. All right. The boys in their dunny and barbecue heading across the straits in the Advertiser this morning.
0: Yes, the Adelaide Advertiser. They really do have to seek some stories at times, don't they?
2: Extra, extra! Read all about it!
0: Speaking of Ken

0: To Brendan, probably 18 months ago, is that I'm a footy coach. It's what I know. I don't know too much else. I just know what a footy coach does and how he behaves. So my passion in my world and my family's world is that I'm a coach. And when I get an opportunity to coach young people particularly, it's something that I thrive in and I love and I always have. And it keeps me really young and keeps me really excited. To coach the Tasmanian Football Club, it's a special time. It's a special event for this place. I played a game of state football down here a long, long time ago. But I did, and I played it, and you just knew the passion of the footy state. And, you know, it's 160 plus years of football down here. And as much as we're a start-up club, we are a football state, and that's what we are. You know, and we look forward to it. Like 100 years' time when Tasmania have won so many premierships, at some point there'll be a revision moment where we look back and go, well, who was the first coach of the footy club? And my name's going to be there forever. It's something I'm going to be so proud of. And, you know, to be a part of that, such an exciting day for me and hopefully for everyone involved with Tasmania and the Tasmanian people. I'm now a Tasmanian.
1: He's now a Tasmanian, yes, and the Tassie Devils will come into the AFL competition in 2028.
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1: And in just over half an hour, we've got local news for you. Oliver, good morning.
3: Good morning, Andrew.
1: Now, we've got stories from mining to garbage trucks.
3: Oh, yes. So the Broken Hill has become the testing site for minerals actually mined from the bottom of the sea, if you can believe it. Obviously, we've got that big line of load nearby, but a different type of mining that's coming out to Broken Hill, specifically for testing at Cobalt Blues Technology Centre in the city as part of feasibility studies. Also in the news, as you mentioned, Broken Hill Council is warning residents to be a bit mindful of what they put in the bin after a garbage truck contents of a garbage truck caught a light last week. A $5.5 million contract has been awarded to establish and operate a Medicare-friendly mental health facility and outreach service in far west New South Wales. And the Outback Rugby League, they've finished off that normal season. Winners were the Mildura Warriors.
1: Yeah, right, and they get ready for the finals.
3: Two weeks' time.
1: Good on you. Thank you, Oliver. Yes, that's all getting rather exciting as we track through the middle months of July. Let's get a song in before we head to the news. Do you remember this one from Matt Munro?

we go. We'll go into the vault, drag one out from a decade or two back. Now, as we get ready to head to the national news, just a quick one with the tune teaser. Watch them run down the platform one. Now, it's only a breakfast tune teaser today because Patrick and Sarah have an outside broadcast from 8:30. Watch them run down the platform one. That is our Tuesday tune teaser. Now, it's 7.9 degrees in Broken Hill. Coming up after the national news, Cobalt Blue. What are they doing? What are they up to? We'll find out. It's 7 o'clock.

0: It's 7 o'clock. Good morning. Tony Matthews with ABC News. The UK's new Prime Minister has sacked several members of his predecessor's cabinet as part of a major frontbench reshuffle. Here's Europe correspondent Elias Kluwer in London.
1: The UK has a new Prime Minister, Andy Burnham, and within minutes of taking up residence at 10 Downing Street, he sacked several members of his predecessor, Sir Keir Starmer's, cabinet. As part of Mr Burnham's reshuffle, John Healey, whose resignation as Defence Secretary last month proved to be a major blow for Sir Keir's leadership, has been promoted to Chancellor, the government's most senior finance minister. Mr Burnham has also been busy speaking to foreign leaders, holding calls with US President Donald Trump and Ukraine's President Vladimir Zelensky. Elias Kluwer, ABC News, London.
0: During Andy Burnham's wide-ranging conversation with President Trump, the leaders discussed the Soccer World Cup and the Middle East. The British PM also says he hopes to show Mr. Trump the northern English city of Manchester, where he was mayor. The Iranian-backed Houthis have pledged to disrupt Saudi Arabia's shipping through another busy trading route threatening global energy supplies. Here's Middle East correspondent Matthew Doran.
2: The Houthis have announced a blockade on Saudi Arabia, the country it's been in conflict with for more than a decade. The tensions between the two sides have flared in the last week, and it's fueling more chaos in the Middle East because any blockade will likely target Saudi oil shipments through the Red Sea. And the kingdom has been dispatching millions of barrels through that waterway after Iran shut down the Strait of Hormuz early on in its war with the United States. Iran had threatened global energy supplies in recent weeks as its war with the United States escalated again, and the move by the Houthis could do just that. Matthew Doran, ABC News, Jerusalem.
0: A meeting of Southeast Asia's foreign ministers begins today with senior leaders from the US, China, Russia and Australia all joining. Southeast Asia correspondent Tim Swanston reports.
3: The meeting of the foreign ministers of ASEAN countries comes amid renewed conflict in the Middle East, sparking fears in Asia of a worsening energy crisis. Southeast Asia bore much of the brunt of the closure of the Strait of Hormuz, restricting oil and gas supplies to heavily import-dependent Southeast Asian countries. It'll likely dominate discussions, particularly between ASEAN foreign ministers and US Secretary of State Marco Rubio. China's Foreign Minister Wang Yi will attend. So too will Australia's Foreign Minister Penny Wong, who will likely have a meeting of the Quad, a partnership between Australia, India, Japan and the US.
0: Blacktown and Mount Druitt hospitals are set to get 60 new beds as the state government fast-tracks an upgrade in Sydney's west. Digby Worthmuller has more.
4: 30 new beds at Blacktown Hospital are on track to be opened later this year, around 12 months ahead of schedule. Another 30 beds at Mount Druitt Hospital will become available in the coming months, with the expansion expected to be complete by late 2027. The government has also announced two new operating theatres will be built at Blacktown Hospital, boosting surgical capacity from next year. The $120 million project is aimed at easing pressure on the two hospitals, improving patient flow and increasing treatment capacity.
0: Qantas is reviewing its handling of an incident which saw passengers waiting nearly 5 hours after boarding until takeoff from Sydney Airport as engineers grappled with various problems. Flight QF43 to Denpasar with around 250 passengers on board was supposed to depart from Sydney Airport at 4:20 yesterday afternoon but didn't take off until 10 to 9 last night. Qantas says it was initially delayed due to a refuelling issue, but then a separate issue emerged, causing a further delay while it was assessed by engineers. It's a

0: apologised for the frustration and poor communication, with a review into the incident now underway. This passenger on board called into ABC Radio Sydney 4 hours in, saying the information passengers were being given kept changing.
1: Everyone on board took it in their stride at the very start and sort of joked around a bit, but it's gotten to the point where you start asking the question of how long is a reasonable time to keep people stranded on board an aircraft at a gate.
0: The organisers of a queer Sydney nightclub housed in an old church have flagged possible legal action after being evicted on the grounds the venue's allegedly being used for offensive trade. Critics of the move say it sets a dangerous precedent for other businesses. More from Jean Kennedy.
2: Organisers of Divine Playhouse were served a breach notice earlier this month in the wake of complaints from some members of the Christian community. Now they've been evicted from the old church they're based in and given 3 days to get out. Family First Party National Director Lyle Shelton is pleased.
3: It seemed to be deliberately provocative and deliberately targeting a certain religion.
2: But City of Sydney Deputy Mayor Jess Miller says it sets a bad precedent for other businesses.
4: Can you imagine? Oh, I don't like you, sorry, out you go. It's just really bad. It's bad practice.
2: The venue's founder has flagged likely legal action.
0: The Royal Commission will today hear evidence from the community at the Adass Israel Synagogue in Melbourne's inner southeast, which was gutted by a firebombing in 2024. Georgia Lenton-Williams has more.
5: The Royal Commission on Anti-Semitism and Social Cohesion is holding its fifth hearing block in Melbourne this week before moving back to Sydney. It's focusing on security arrangements for the Jewish community, and later today we'll hear from a member of the Adass Israel Synagogue in the Melbourne suburb of Ripon Lee. The synagogue was destroyed in an arson attack in December 2024. Yesterday, the Commission heard evidence from members of Jewish community security groups as well as former Attorney General Mark Dreyfus.
0: Conflict over the use of agricultural land to support the renewable energy transition will be a key talking point at the New South Wales Farmers Association conference today. Emily Doak reports.
6: More than 300 farmers from across the state will be in Sydney to set the policy agenda for the state's peak farm lobby group. More than 100 motions will be debated over the next 2 days, more than a third of those relating to the environment, where government subsidies for renewable energy projects, land acquisition for electricity transmission lines, and carbon farming will be up for discussion. Drought assistance, electronic sheep ID, and fertiliser and fuel security are also on the agenda. Members will also vote for a new president as incumbent Xavier Martin retires.
0: A new study shows spouses of people with dementia have a higher risk of developing dementia, but that the risk can vary depending on income. The specialist reporting team's Paige Coburn has the details.
7: New research published in the Journal of the American Medical Association has examined the dementia risk among married couples in Taiwan. It found both men and women had a roughly 70% higher risk of developing dementia if their partner had the condition. Spouses with a higher income and more children had a lower risk. Researchers say this could be because they can afford more professional support and have a larger family to rely on, which takes the pressure off the partner.
0: Now, time for sport with Jared Coote.
8: Spain's World Cup winning men's soccer team has returned home with an open-top bus parade through central Madrid. The 26-man squad has been greeted by the country's royals and have met with Prime Minister Pedro Sanchez. Hundreds of thousands of fans have turned out along Madrid's historic avenues and the main square. Olympic swimming champion Cam McAvoy is determined to improve on his own 50 metres freestyle world record at the Commonwealth Games in Glasgow. The games start later this week, and McAvoy will be the favourite to claim gold in his event. The 32-year-old swam 20.88 seconds at the China Open earlier this year, breaking the record set in 2009. He's told ABC Sport it was never the plan.
9: It was something that was not on the horizon, which means that coming back from China, I had to spend a bit of time to, I guess, decompress, recalibrate, find a new leveling zone, so to speak. But you've also got to think, this season is nested within a 4-year plan.
8: And the Adelaide Crows have failed in their bid to challenge Darcy Fogarty's 3-match ban at the AFL Tribunal for striking Sydney's Harry Cunningham.
0: And three-time Olympic gold medalist Jessica Fox has won the women's kayak cross individual time trial at the Canoe Slalom World Championships in Oklahoma. Fox set a time of 51.05 seconds, which the remaining 27 paddlers failed to beat. Jess's sister, Naomi Fox, finished 11th.

0: Briefly in finance, the Australian share market is expected to open around 37 points lower after a weaker start to the week on Wall Street. The dollar is buying 70 US cents. Looking at the weather for New South Wales, isolated showers along the north coast and adjacent ranges, dry and mostly sunny elsewhere with temperatures above average. Sydney's weather mostly sunny, a top of 20 degrees on the coast and 21 in the west. Right now it's 9 degrees on the coast, 5 in Penrith, and the humidity is on 95%. ABC News, it's 10 past 7.
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1: With Andrew Schmidt.
5: And a beautiful morning here in the far west. Clear blue sky, the sun's coming through. No breeze to speak of. Glorious conditions on the way today and tomorrow. And then things will change. But anyway, we'll get to that in a minute or two for you. I had a couple of text messages this morning from Noni and Neville. Heading back to Brisbane. They've been in Adelaide doing a bit of renovating. Stopped on the hill. Fueled up. Had a feed. And they sent me a photo. And the photo is of the giant mural on the side of the ABC. Yes. Mary Maguire, who hosted the morning program here for many years, one of the first female broadcasters on radio. Pro Hart, no explanation needed. June Bronhill, no explanation needed. Yeah, Jeff Domain painted this magnificent mural and it was put up on the wall in 2012. Yeah, we'll have to get Jeff back one day. Now lives in Tassie. Terrific fellow, and he did a, well, it's a first-class job. So anyway, Noni's taken a photo, I don't think Nev would have, and sent it in to us. Well, you two have safe travels on your way back to the sunny coasts of Queensland. Yes, full of cane toads. But anyway, we won't talk about that. Now, let's have a look at the weather this morning as Noni and Nev head north. Sunny with light winds. Now, here's the maximum temperatures for today. You ready for this? Broken Hill, 20. Now, remember, it's middle of July. 23 forecast for Whitecliffs and Tipperborough. 22 in Wilcannia. 21 on the table for Menindee and Ivanhoe. Pooncarie, 20. Yunta, 19. And Wentworth, 18. Silver City tomorrow, Wednesday, similar conditions, 19. However, tomorrow night, a southerly change is going to come through. 19 degrees tomorrow. Thursday, 14 with cloud. Friday, cloudy, 12. Into the weekend, Saturday, 13. And Sunday, warming up to 15. Yeah, that's what's on the radar. Temperature on the hill at the moment is 7.5. Pete in Adelaide sent a text through saying, thanks for the Matt Munro song. Great first James Bond film. Yeah, from Russia with Love. Thanks, Pete. Just every now and then you come across these artists, musos, songs, you think, gee, that's, let's dust that one off and give it a spin, which is what we did before this morning. Now, Cobalt Blue set up a plant here in Broken Hill probably 5 years ago now on the back of COVID. They got a mining tenement just to the west of the Silver City. The price of cobalt went through the floorboards. It's being mined in Africa and Indonesia and just can't compete price-wise, so they've sort of, you know, put everything on ice. But the plant here in Broken Hill has been used for something else. We reported on this back in April, but the product has started arriving from the bottom of the ocean. We're going to hear from Andrew Tong, who's the boss, the CEO of Cobalt Blue, just exactly what is happening. It's an interesting story. Anyway, that's coming up, and Oliver will be in at 7:30 with all the latest local news as well. Quite a few $1 million have been put on the table for mental health centre here in the Silver City. More on that to come. It's 7:14. Here's the Four Tops.

0: It's the sound of the Four Tops on your local ABC on this Tuesday morning, July 21. Now, we're only running the tune teaser on breakfast today. Patrick and Sarah are off once again to the new library. It's all part of the ABC's campaign, You'll Say, where Patrick will be talking to a number of people and posing questions to them about our community. What do you like about living in this community? You know, what do you think of the benefits? What would you like to see changed? So they're going to be in the library between 8:30 and 11:00. If you're wandering around after 10 this morning and you're going out for morning tea or a stroll, call in and say good day to Sarah and Patrick at the library, hence the breakfast-only tune teaser. Watch them run down the platform one. It's a tough gig trying to run a tune teaser when you are at an outside broadcast. So this is it for this morning, and we've had a pretty solid response. Watch them run down the platform one. Okay, there it is. Now, I gave a shout-out earlier to those that had already come in, but since then, good morning to Cheryl Kay, Cotton Pickin, g'day Trev, the James Anader, Mandy, Sir John Carney OAM, spotted at the Central Pass Players on the weekend, John, the Deputy Dog, James Hickey, good morning to you. Looked pretty flash at the library opening, had a suit on, a tie. I don't know what that was all about. Bomber, g'day to you, Bomber. Bomber was at the local footy on Saturday. John in Railway Town, Kim and Sue Files. So Sue's got his hearing aids in. That's nice to see. This is our breakfast-only tune teaser today. Watch them run down the platform one. So give us a ring on 1300 46 22 22 if you know the artist or that little piece of music. Or you can send us a text 0467 922 783.
1: Afternoons with Joe Laverty.
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0: We read a very interesting story. This is back in April. Cobalt Blue, who have a mining tenement to the west of Broken Hill and have a processing plant on Cananda Road, sort of put the project on ice when the cobalt price fell through the floorboards. It's being mined in Africa and Indonesia at a much cheaper price. So, but the actual centre, the plant here on Cananda Road, is being used. You see, Cobalt Blue entered into an agreement

0: the company back earlier this year, and they're processing these polymetallic nodules. Now, these are rocks filled with critical minerals that are mined from the depths of the Pacific Ocean between Mexico and Hawaii, and they're being tested here in Broken Hill. So we thought, what an opportunity to follow this up to see where it all sits. The Chief Executive Officer of Cobalt Blue is Dr. Andrew Tong, and I asked him about the process of running these nodules through the plant here.
1: Our R&D or Technology Centre is based in Broken Hill, and as part of the work that we're doing with Clomar, we need to complete some feasibility studies, and we'll be completing piloting test work in our Broken Hill plant for the project.
0: Once that's completed, and we'll touch on that shortly, is it pretty much then you're looking at opening up a plant in the States?
1: Yes, the long-term vision is to build a plant in the US based on the technology that we've developed and invented in Australia and tested and proven at our Broken Hill Centre. Long-term listeners will realise that we built that plant in Broken Hill in 2021 and we continue to operate it as an R&D centre at the moment.
0: R&D meaning?
1: Research and Development Centre.
0: Just getting back then to the polymetallic nodules, which are these golf ball-sized mineral deposits, exactly how much of it in terms of, well, tonnage or whatever term you want to use, has been processed or trialled through Broken Hill?
1: So far we've received around 20 kilos, which is our preliminary testing. When we move to piloting, we'll probably receive somewhere up to about 5 or 10 tonnes. The exact number is not quite defined yet, but we'll be looking to process that in the first half of next year.
0: So this is mined off the ocean floor. Then how's it transported to Broken Hill?
1: It'll be taken in boat through to one of the ports, probably one of the east coast ports like Sydney or somewhere, and then come out to Broken Hill on a truck. In terms of processing out there, will be this polymetallic material is around 30 to 40% manganese and around 1 to 2% copper, cobalt and nickel. So it's very high grade material compared to what you can find in your conventional mining operations.
0: Well, what are the results showing out of Broken Hill so far?
1: Look, our preliminary work's going really well. Our target is to get greater than 95% of those payable metals, and our test work is showing that we can definitely do that. Now we've got to design up our pilot so that we can show the test work works at some scale and in a closed cycle. So what I mean by that is when we do the piloting, we'll put material in at the front end and we'll get residue out the back end, and we need to complete our mass and energy calculations on that. So that's what we'll be doing in our piloting.
0: Did you have to reconfigure your plant here to any certain degree to enable you to process this material?
1: Yes, of course. So what we have in one sense is a number of tanks and pumps and so on. We reconfigure that for each of the different programs that we're doing. So for this particular program, we're focusing more on manganese, but there's still cobalt in there. Our previous programs are focused more on cobalt.
0: This form of mining has attracted its critics. How do you answer them?
1: Look, I think we're at the very early stages of working out how to collect these nodules from the bottom of the ocean. There's been a lot of work done, and there's still a lot of work to do on the scientific surveys. There's a cruise which will be heading out into those areas over the coming months, and that cruise is going to be doing a lot of the environmental survey work as well. I think I'd just like to posit with the listeners a simple comparison is we can either start to continue to degrade some of the jungle areas in some of those countries around the equators looking for nickel, or we can start to look where there's very little life at the bottom of those oceans. Now, having said that, of course, there's a lot of work that needs to be done, but I'm very confident that over the coming years, work out ways that are very low environmental footprint for the deep sea mining.
0: This is a real, I suppose, shift in your business model, Cobalt Blue?
1: Look, we see it as a growth plan and as an extension. You're right, there's a bit of a shift, but we see that as a long-term opportunity for us. We've developed up specific technology around the refining steps, so the separation of cobalt, manganese, copper and nickel, and we view this as a future project that we could really get stuck into in the US. We're still committed to building our cobalt projects in Australia. We think that those are really important projects to build for the nation. But we do always think about the future and where the opportunities lie.
0: And there's been a fair bit of media attention in the past month or two about cobalt being mined out of Africa and coming out of Indonesia as well, which has affected the price. But, you know, like

0: Last time we spoke, the price of cobalt was trading fairly well. Is there a point where cobalt's got to get to a certain level before you'd even look at opening your cobalt mine in Broken Hill or just outside of Broken Hill?
1: So I think the pricing that we're seeing at the moment is certainly sufficient to consider moving ahead with our Broken Hill cobalt project. So price is one aspect of it, the spot price. But what we need is long-term pricing support. All of these critical minerals suffer from volatility where the price goes up and down in a very short space of time. So we really need to work through with the banking and the funding sources. How do they see a 10-year project and do they see cobalt supported over that 10-year, 15-year period to get the returns back on their financing of the project? So the real question there is how do we deal with the volatility rather than today's spot price?
0: Channel 7 program, Spotlight, ran a segment about a month ago now, and they actually visited the Cobalt Blue mine just outside of Broken Hill and the plant here in the Silver City. One of the things that you guys touched on was you didn't think you had 100% support or buy-in from the federal government. Has that been any shift in that since that program went to air?
1: Look, I'd rather just clarify those comments a little bit. So we continue to engage with the federal government, promising conversations with them. But at this point in time, we don't have anything locked down with their support. So it's something that we continue to work on. I think if I can put myself in the government's shoes, they've got a lot of different projects that they're looking at. And we're one of them. I think we're one of the ones that can really contribute to the nation providing that cobalt. But it does take some time to line up all the avenues for support and then move ahead. So you know, let's keep an open eye on what we can negotiate with the government.
0: And Andrew Tong, do you think there'll come a time, whether it's next year or the year after, that you will have this mine just outside of Broken Hill operating?
1: Look, I would like to think that in some form in the near future we'll be able to move ahead with it. Right now we're completing some updated feasibility studies for our starter case, our first sort of 10-year case out there. But you know, there's no guarantees that we'll be able to get all of the support we need. But certainly that's our aim, is to keep working hard and see if we can pull together the necessary levers to get this project moving ahead.
0: Cobalt Blue Chief Executive Officer Dr. Andrew Tong, who I spoke to earlier.
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0: It's 27 minutes past 7, local news only a few minutes away. Here's JJ Cale, Call Me the Breeze.

0: one very, very cool cat, JJ Cale, the late JJ Cale, that Californian sound of music, yeah, Call Me the Breeze. Gee, he was music that inspired Eric Clapton. What more do you need to say? What more? What a legend. Time in the Hill is 7:30.
1: Cobalt Blue testing deep sea minerals and contract awarded to establish Far West Mental Health Centre. Good morning, Oliver Brown in Broken Hill with ABC News. Broken Hill has become the testing site to process deep-sea minerals. Australian mining company Cobalt Blue has received 20 kilograms of polymetallic nodules, which are rocks filled with critical minerals, at its technology centre in the Silver City. The nodules are mined from the depths of the Pacific Sea between Mexico and Hawaii and will be tested in Broken Hill as part of the company's feasibility studies. Cobalt Blue CEO Dr. Andrew Tong says he understands the environmental concern, but more scientific work is being done to limit the impact of deep sea mining.
2: We can either start to continue to degrade some of the jungle areas in some of those countries around the equators looking for nickel, or we can start to look where there's very little life at the bottom of those oceans.
1: The Western New South Wales Primary Health Network is investing millions of dollars to expand mental health support in the state's far west. Grand Pacific Health has been awarded a $5.5 million contract to establish a Medicare mental health centre to provide a free walk-in service for adults. Western PHN General Manager of Commissioning, Nick Todorovsky, says the next step is to find a home for the centre in Broken Hill.
3: They'll work to find a location, establish the services, the actual centre itself. In terms of actual kickoff, we're not 100% sure on what that date looks like now, but we'll be working hard with the providers to ensure the services are ready to go as soon as possible.
1: A road upgrade project worth around $2.3 million has been completed in Menindee after a year. The state government-funded improvements to Racecourse Road have included sealing a stretch of almost 4 kilometres, as well as widening the road to improve safety. Additional culverts have also been installed to improve drainage through flood-prone sections of the road. The state's Peak Farm Lobby Group will discuss fuel and fertiliser security at its annual conference in Sydney today. Emily Doak reports.
4: A motion to be put to the New South Wales Farmers Conference today is calling for government and industry to strengthen onshore production of fuel and fertiliser to improve food national security and resilience to international conflict. There'll also be debate about whether agricultural and regional transport should get targeted fuel excise relief, while another motion calls for 30% of Australia's fuel reserves to be held in regional areas. More than 300 delegates from across the state are attending the event over the next 2 days, with drought, cattle tick management and irrigation also on the agenda.
1: The Broken Hill City Council is reminding residents to take extra care when disposing of waste during the colder months. The contents of a garbage truck caught a light last week when active coals were dumped into a curbside bin. The council is urging the community to never place hot coals and ashes in household bins and always allow them to cool completely before disposal. Batteries must also be disposed of safely at the community recycling centre at the waste facility. The head of a national property safety body says reviewing practices when things go wrong is a key part of preventing deaths on the land. Last year, 53 lives were lost on properties across Australia, which is 20 fewer deaths than the year prior. FarmSafe Australia Executive Officer Stevie Howdall says people working on farms are often aware of the dangers, but underlying factors like fatigue or faulty machinery can cause fatalities. Ms. Howdall says proactive conversations about safety and reporting near misses are key to avoiding injuries and deaths.
5: The reality is that if you can fix it, if you can be proactive about it and ensure that it doesn't happen to somebody else or yourself again in the future, that's a benefit, and it's something that we really need to encourage, is that conversation amongst our workers and our families.
1: To local sports, the Mildura Warriors have taken out the minor premiership in their first year in the Outback Rugby League competition. Mildura beat the Silver City Scorpions at Memorial Oval on Sunday 56-18.

0: While the Wilcannia Pantu Warriors defeated the Menindi Yabbies via forfeit. With the regular season now over, Wilcannia will next face Broken Hill on August 2nd. The winner will then face Mildura in the grand final on August 9th at Memorial Oval. To the weather now, heading for a top of 20 and sunny in Broken Hill today. Temperatures elsewhere, Menindi 21 and mostly sunny, Tibabara 23 and sunny, Ivanhoe 21 and mostly sunny. Right now in the Silver City, it's 9.7 degrees. Across Broken Hill and far west New South Wales, this is ABC News.
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2: Hi, Melissa Clark here. The seventh new Prime Minister in a decade for the UK. Andy Burnham begins and appoints former Defence Secretary John Healey as Chancellor. More pressure on oil prices as the Iranian-backed Houthi rebels announce a maritime blockade of Saudi Arabia. And China's big bet pays off. How Middle East chaos has helped it take a stranglehold on the market for electric vehicles.
3: The smart device on wheels, turning the car into a moving living space with digital connectivity features. 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
6: It certainly is. Now, just a reminder, Patrick and Sarah have an outside broadcast this morning. Hence, they'll be at the library. Yes, between 8:30 and 11:00. And if you're cruising around this morning and you want to go in and have a look at the new library, if you haven't had a chance yet or you may have been in already, opportunity. And as I said, the pair of them will be in there and they've got a full program of people they're catching up with. Incredible. Ali, we were talking about this earlier. Since the library opened last Friday week, in 1 week, 3,900 people went through the doors. Say 4,000. Yeah, 221 new members, 1,500 borrowed items. And it's incredible when you get in and have a look, all the different areas they've got. They've got areas for kids, the mums groups, people who want audio visual. There's a brilliant little courtyard where you can sit outside, which is basically blocks out the wind. But anyway, that's where they'll be this morning, hence the tune teaser today is a breakfast only. I'll be playing this song just before 8:00.
7: Watch them run down the platform one.
6: Now, we've heard from the retired stamp licker and the semi-retired truckie, Vicky and Mark Stanford. The Bushman's been on the text line. Good morning, Bush. Chris and Peter Harvey, good morning. These two know their music.
7: Watch them run down the platform one.
6: That's it. As I said, a breakfast-only tune teaser. Won't be running it on the morning program. It's just a bit hard to do so when you're outdoors broadcasting, although it's an outside broadcast inside. Sounds Irish, doesn't it?
7: Watch them run down the platform one.
6: Can you still say that? Sounds Irish? Probably not. I'll probably get a letter or an email, Instagram. Definitely won't get a fax. Okay, let's play some music. We're about to head out past Whitecliffs shortly. And this magnificent season we're having around the Far West has certainly put a smile on a lot of faces. And we're going to speak to a couple of people, or one in particular, who's got a smile on her face. It's 22 minutes to 8:00.

0: Bit of chisel for you this morning and forever now at 18 minutes to 8. Now, I've got to make an apology this morning to Louise Turner. Good morning, Lou.
1: Morning, Andrew. How are you going?
0: Good. Now, yesterday when I hosted a little bit longer because Patrick had the day off, had the mayor in the studio between 8:30 and 9:30. And we got chatting, and then we went to the news. And Sarah said to me, did you forget something? You were on hold, weren't you, waiting for me?
1: Well, I was, you know, but the mayor of Broken Hill is probably a little bit more important than me, although I did get dressed for the occasion. Today I'm in my pyjamas, Andrew, so, you know, I wasn't too sure what was going on.
0: Oh. Well, did you have a big night?
1: No. I'm waiting for my husband to cook me some breakfast this morning, that's all, you know.
0: Okay, well, that's a fair call. That's
1: beautiful husband.
0: Now, Lou, just for people listening this morning, you're up at Goodwood Station. Just let people know where you are. Whereabouts are you?
1: We're about 50 k's northeast of Whitecliffs, poking on up that Wanarring side of Whitecliffs.
0: And how does the countryside look around your place?
1: Absolutely fantastic. I guess it would look the same as where it does in a lot of other places. I think we've had I think 20% more than our annual rainfall between February and the end of June. So, yeah, we're pretty happy at the minute, and it's

0: still wet. So yeah, it's been a long time since it's been this wet.
1: I was going to say, so there's still water lying around?
0: Yeah, there is still water lying around. So yeah, the boys have been doing a lot of fencing in the last few months, and they can't actually get out to fence lines to finish their fencing jobs at the minute. And we've had to put all our mustering off. And yeah, I mean, it's a good problem to have, that's for sure.
1: Now, Lou, this, because, you've been heavily involved with all sorts of different organisations along the journey, but there's a project at the moment called Green Spots. Would you like to explain what Green Spots is?
0: So there's been a couple of Green Spots projects. So we're involved in two, one with DPI and one with the Local Land Services. So the Local Land Services one, I think there's us and another, there's sort of half a dozen of us around this far west area. So it's looking at the landscape rehabilitation, Andrew. So it's an extension of that rangelands rehab projects that were done a few years ago. And the Local Land Services managed to secure some more funding. So, you know, we've had some earthworks done for us, which is absolutely fantastic because we didn't have to do them ourselves this time. So it's really sort of linking up areas in the landscape to be a lot more productive, both in eventually for grazing, but also for sort of biodiversity, sort of bird species and small mammal species and lizards and things like that.
1: So this is looking, once you start to implement this program, this is looking, 12 months, 2 years down the track to see the ultimate benefits, or do you see it fairly quickly?
0: No, we didn't see it fairly quickly because we actually didn't have rain. So when everybody else got the rain sort of between July last year and February this year, I think there was a little bit of rain towards the end of last year, I think. We didn't actually see any of that at all. And we were drought declared, believe it or not, by DPI. There was a small group of us out here that were drought declared. So we thought that the project really hadn't worked. We're like, oh God, you know, is it ever going to rain? Is it ever going to work? And now that we've had all of this rain, so we've sort of had, well, I think we would have had around about the 350 mil out in that part of the world. We've had about 300 at the house, so we've had more down in that, in our southern area. And it's, it looks absolutely fantastic. And we've been sort of chomping at the bit to go out and have a look. Well, I don't ride a motorbike very well, so I can only get that out there in a car or a four-wheeler or something. So, it's just amazing. The landscape's holding water. We've got like thousands, tens of thousands, hundreds of thousands of copperbird plants out there sort of growing different species of copperbird. We've got some grasses. And so we're linking a creek with some gilguys. So the gilguys are little, they can be big. We've got some great gilguys here, some big depressions in the landscape with self-mulching soil. So they actually move around the landscape. It's quite an odd phenomenon. We're linking the creek with the gilguys. The drainage line had dried out. The country's very, very hard in that particular area. And it's actually doing its job. So we're very, very happy.
1: And as part of this Green Spots program, I understand that's also a lot to do with threatened species that that the relevant authorities believe will benefit from the project as well.
0: So we haven't had the final report from the LLS yet because I don't think the project's just quite finished. But the report that we did receive through the DPI, which was Saving Our Species funding, where most of the species listed are threatened. We've got a couple of endangered species and we've got, one little mouse that's supposed to be on the brink of extinction. So, hopefully we're looking at bringing those sorts of little mammals back into the landscape. And that would be absolutely wonderful. And we're not grazing at the moment either. So we destocked in February last year. So that site actually hasn't been grazed for over 12 months as well, which I think has really helped.
1: What's the plan then, Lou, for the next 6 months as we head towards the back end of this year?
0: I guess we need to get all our stock work done. I think we're starting the mustering next week. I think we'll mark a few lambs and mark a few calves and, finish the fencing that we're doing. We've got a couple of sets of yards to build and another 20 k's of fencing to do in the next 6 months. So I think I'm going to be busy just feeding everybody.
1: Well, you need to get out of your pyjamas and put the work clothes on.
0: I do that on the odd occasion. I'm over 50 now, Andrew.
1: Oh, you poor old thing.

0: I like to take it slowly in the morning sometimes.
1: Oh, poor old thing. Look, Lou, always great to catch up. And as I said, the countryside around here, as we know, it's a boom and bust cycle in the Western Division. And let's enjoy this while we've got it.
0: Oh, look, I hope so. And one of the benefits from this project is that when it does dry out again, we'll have the seed storage for the next rain. And that's one of the massive benefits. So we're really looking forward to monitoring it for the next sort of 5 or 10 years.
1: Yeah, beautiful. I'll let you go and get your breakfast.
0: Thank you very much.
1: Thanks, Louise.
0: See ya.
1: Louise Turner, Heron Zane, Goodwood Station. Now, she said about 50 k's out of Whitecliffs. And if you haven't been for a drive around the region in the last few months, particularly this time of the year, the weather's perfect to do it. You know, whether you're going to go out to Whitecliffs or you're going to go up to Milperinka, Tipperborough, through Packsaddle, Menindi. It's just the countryside looks amazing. And this is a, and I don't think I'm exaggerating when I say this is a once in a 20, 30-year event that we've had. So let's soak it up. And Sarah's posted some wonderful photos that Dezanna Gale provided from Pinkalli Station up on our ABC Facebook page. If you want to go and have a look at some of the colours around their property, it's incredible. So that's on our ABC Broken Hill Facebook page.
2: This is Andrew Schmidt.
1: Now, our tune teaser song this morning we've been teasing you with, that's why we call it the tune teaser, Cat Stevens. And the song is Matthew and Son. A couple of late ones coming in. Good morning to Frank. Rossi Clark, the retired Chalky, Elaine Nosey, it's Liam Parker, the Silverton Baker and his offsider, Jono, Chrissy Thomas, all got it right, Cat Stevens, Matthew and Son, at 9 minutes to 8 on your local ABC.

0: Our tune teaser track this morning, yeah, Cat Stevens, and we had a few other names, and Matthew and Son. It's 6 minutes to eight. Well, after an extended weekend, Patrick's returned to the ABC. Good morning, Patrick.
1: Good morning, Andrew.
0: Now, I want to take you back. The 20th of July, 1969, Patrick.
1: Mm.
0: All right? To be... The landing was... We're talking... Oh, let me play this for you anyway. You hadn't landed on the planet as yet, but this event happened, Patrick, in history.

0: Oh, well, he might as well stay on Earth, Michael. Colo.
1: Imagine seeing your two mates, your co-workers, going literally down to the surface, and you're just going, see you, lads, we'll see you in a few.
0: I'll just stay here and read a book.
1: I'll hold down the fort.
0: Hold down the fort. Make sure we can take off when you come back.
1: Wonderful. So not to mention the fact that Neil Armstrong took over manual control of the LEM to land it after the original site was too rocky.
0: Yes.
1: That's clutch performance. Nothing can be more tighter than that.
0: And it's interesting to note, this is a complete sideline to this, that wonderful, wonderful, quirky Australian movie, The Dish, starring Sam Neill, who sadly passed away last week. I see one of the commercial stations is playing that movie tonight. That's because good. Today's the anniversary. And it's a great, I love those little Aussie movies.
1: Yeah, not to mention, I didn't realise American actor Patrick Warburton was in it.
0: Yes.
1: He's obviously created a big career for himself. So when I saw his face and some of the old clips that surfaced, I was like, wow, I did not realise he was there. Some of the actors you see, you go, oh, heck, that's right, they were in that.
0: Yes. Well, they're showing it tonight, The Dish, because it coincides with The Eagle Has Landed.
1: Yeah.
0: Now, you've landed, but you're going to be landing at the library.
1: Yeah, and I mean, we had a really terrific outside broadcast on the grand opening day, and I heard you recite some of the statistics from the opening week, which is just something to behold. I think it was 220-plus new members as well, which is terrific. So really exciting times, but very important times as well that we do our outside broadcast there, back-to-back, effectively. We're going to dive into Your Say once more, Andrew. Now, ABC listeners may be familiar with that from the 2025 federal election. We pushed that quite hard.
0: Yep.
1: But there's no election upcoming, thankfully, sometimes. But we're going to put out to the community, when they think about where they are, where they live, what makes them quite prideful and hopeful of the community, but then what keeps them up at night?
0: Yeah.
1: So... yeah. Your Say is launching. We have QR codes there on site for the OB. There's a website, abc.net.au/yoursay. Strictly confidential as well. You don't have to voice your opinion. We do have a lot of special guests coming up on the program who are willing to share what they think. But everyone out there has the option to have their say about what matters to them most.
0: Yeah. What do you enjoy about living in the community? If you had something that might keep you awake at night, what's something that you'd like to see change or happen?
1: Yeah. So we have, for instance, we have Gary Oldman on the program. Now, that's not the British actor. That's the president of Broken Hill Rotary Club, of course. We'll be hearing from the librarian at the library, which is rather fitting given she's from Sydney, new to the role, big facility, big asset. We'll have Maureen Clark on, a retired educator.
0: Oh, retired chalky.
1: Looking forward to catching up with Maureen to find out her opinion in the education system and space. But, of course, library opens at 10. Anyone wants to come down and say hi, have a chat. Send us a text message. It's all about having your say.
0: Yeah, and the people you're talking to are wonderful contributors to our community, some of them over quite a few years as well.
1: Absolutely.
0: Yeah. All right, good on you, Patrick. Good to see you back. Well, you were sleeping in yesterday. Oliver was here, weren't you, Oliver?
2: Always, Andrew. Bright and early.
0: And you're here bright and early. Now, tell us about news today.
2: Well, Broken Hill has become the testing site for minerals mined from the bottom of the ocean. That's happening at Cobalt Blue's Technology Centre in the Silver City. A $5.5 million contract has been awarded to establish and operate a Medicare-friendly mental health facility and outreach service in far west New South Wales. That's serving Broken Hill and surrounding communities. The Broken Hill City Council is warning residents to be mindful of disposing certain waste during winter after the contents of a garbage truck caught alight last week.
0: So, old mate, I don't know, the wonderful crew that drive the garbage trucks.
2: Mm.
0: So I wonder if it was our old mate Raimondo Musket driving the garbage truck when it caught on fire.
2: Could have been. Could have been one of the many drivers, but apparently there was some hot coals in a curbside bin, so that's why that warning's been sent out to the community.
0: Ray would have put it out. He would have jumped in the back and put it out in seconds.
2: Probably. Just grabbed a garden hose and just from one of the nearby houses. Yep, absolutely. And finally, delegates from New South Wales farmers from across the state are meeting in Sydney today for a two-day annual conference. And one of the hot topics on the agenda is access to international fuel and fertiliser supply.
0: All right, those stories coming up. Patrick and Sarah are off to the library. Oliver will have news from 8:30. I can tell you it's 10.5 in the hill, 20 degrees on the way today. Glorious conditions. Glorious conditions. And if you're heading around town today and you think, well, I'll pop into the library and have a look. Well, you can have a look at the library and catch up with Patrick and Sarah. What a way to spend your Tuesday morning. It's news time.
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0: As you said, Gary, have you been receiving a bit of harvest of interest?
1: Well, I've already got 8 names, and
0: there
1: I haven't done anything yet.
0: So I
1: can't complain, and that's the positive side that makes me feel, okay, I think I'm onto something here. My goal is to get at least about 20. If I can get 20 names of volunteers that are prepared to do once or twice a year, and who knows, they might actually like the idea of a service club and actually want to join us.
0: And that can be extrapolated over, as you said, multiple organisations and charity groups do have their own struggles. And we even heard Betty Zammit on air with Andrew Schmidt yesterday morning about the hospital kiosk and the sort of concerns about the future of that if the ageing volunteer base doesn't see its average age sort of reduce a little bit in good time, that there's a concerns about maybe drop-off in services and how much money they've raised for the hospital.
1: Well,
0: there's a vulnerability there.
1: That's the other part that I want to impress on the community, is that last year we handed out $45,000 that we raised over the year to different groups. Now, if we're no longer around, these groups that come looking for funds, who are they going to go to? If there's no Lions, if there's no Legacy, if there's no Rotary, no Wisemans, you know, where do they go? So it really needs community to have a good think and say, maybe we do need to give a bit of our time.
0: And the Friends of Rotary Initiative, that sort of silver lining, having 8 people already interested, or 8 groups, or is it 8 individuals?
1: 8 individuals.
0: Individuals. Even that is just a nice little stepping stone. I remember my personal time getting involved in the tennis as just a committee member, and then taking the step up to president after Peter Keenan, God rest him, 20-plus years in the role, and thinking a daunting experience. But Jack Woods, Peter Keenan, all those boys guided me into that position and effectively mentored. And I guess that's where it can be a bit daunting when you join up an organisation thinking, oh, all eyes are on me. But when you have those mentors and that aging group saying, hey, come one, come all, we're here to help, it's a big benefit.
1: I suppose I had a bit of a mentor in my early life was my mother. She was mixed up with the RSL Ladies Auxiliary. She'd been president for 30 years in that group. So I knew all about volunteering and helping out and doing all that sort of stuff. So it was quite natural to me, I suppose.
0: I'm speaking to Gary Oldman, the president of the Rotary Club of Broken Hill on ABC Broken Hill this morning at 18 minutes to 9. And Gary, you made mention of the $45,000 that you've donated recently into the community through many different avenues. The role of Rotary in the community that you see it as, what's the elevator pitch of Rotary that you give out?
1: Well, that's the other thing that I'm impressing on my year, is we want to change the perception of what Rotary is to people. I think there is an element of, oh, it's the old fellows business type club. That's not. That's gone. That's a thing of the past. Even the eligibility to join Rotary is that as long as you're a person of good standing and want to help the community, we're more than happy to help you. Years ago, yes, there were requirements that you had to be a business or things like that. That's all gone.
0: So it's intriguing to hear you sort of paint that picture of those little things that maybe keep you up at night and keep you worried, but you do have that outlook or that optimism that things can be changed, things can be tweaked to adapt to the times.
1: Change is a big thing for a lot of people, and I was an absolute terror at it when I was at work, when I was with the Royal Flying Doctor Service. I came across this little saying in a boardroom one day. It said, I can't change the direction of the wind, but I can adjust my sails. And I typed it up, put it on a frame in my office, and it stayed there for many, many years. And I still remember it. So it's the sort of thing that when I've got change coming at me, I just need to adjust. And I think people, if they learn just to do little adjustments, you can tack into the wind. But if you try and go ahead for it or ignore it, then you miss out.
0: Gary, preparing for coming onto the air this morning to share with us and the listening audience and myself about what concerns you and what are some of the positives you look, did you feel a bit nervous about coming on air, or do you recommend that people voice their opinion and have their say?
1: I'm actually used to a microphone. It was one of the things that I used to do at work. I was a radio operator.
0: just casually?
1: Just casually. Yeah. No, I think it's an exciting thing for people to voice their opinions. They need to be aware. Sometimes people can be oblivious to the obvious. And if things are pointed out, they go, oh, maybe Yeah, I didn't think of it that way.
0: And I got to ask, Gary, while I've got you as well, you're retired now from the RFDS. I think it was 40 years you gave.
1: Is that correct?
0: But apparently you're still quite busy in your retirement.
1: I'm not sure how I could fit work in if I had to go back, to be quite honest. Between Rotary, I'm on the board of the Broken Hill Bank. I've got a two-year-old new granddaughter that keeps me very, very busy.
0: But it's, finding about that little, give a little bit, is an hour a week.
1: Yeah.
0: There's something there for everyone in the volunteer space.
1: Very much so. And the first thing people say when we, would you like to come to Rotary? The very first thing, I don't have time. We have a member that lives in Menindee, and we might only see him once, maybe three times a year. But when he does come, he's 100% on what he can do, but it's his work that keeps him up there. We've got others that will come every week. So anything in between there is no issues.
0: Gary, appreciate you coming onto the program this morning.
1: My pleasure.
0: That's Gary Oldman there, President of the Rotary Club of Broken Hill, sharing with you what concerns him about life in the community, but also the optimism, the positives, the silver linings as well. And that's what we're putting to you today as part of ABC Your Say. It's your chance to be part of the conversation. We are listening to Australians across the country to better understand the issues and challenges and opportunities shaping everyday life, like Gary just literally shared with you then. So whether it's a local issue, a national concern, or even an idea for the future, we want to know what's important to you. And right now, Gary is going to hop on line to abc.net.au/yoursay, and he'll put in his details and his concerns and his positive outlook as well. And that's what we're encouraging you to do as well. abc.net.au/yoursay. Or when the library opens this morning at 10 o'clock, you can come through, and we have a little QR code and a flyer here that you can scan yourself. But I know it's a bit of an important question and a pretty serious one to put to you this morning, so take a little bit of time. I'm not expecting you to come flying through with an immediate response unless you've already got it cocked and ready and loaded. 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
0: And it was launched on a Sunday, ABC Your Say, and we do want to hear what matters to you. What's happening in the community, what worries you may have for the future, but what gives you hope? And I think Gary sort of really solidified that, the things that keep him up at night, but how they're changing things at Rotary Club, Friends of Rotary, that new initiative that's just having the seeds been sown, but not really even harvesting yet, and he's got the interest. And also, what do you think people outside our region, or outside your region, wherever you're listening this morning, you feel they need to understand? That maybe they sit in their ivory tower of the capital cities and just look down upon us. What do they need to know about our way of life out here? Feel free to share it with us on ABC Your Say. Lisa Darley is a daughter, wife and mother. She's also employed full-time in a career that many would say is one of the hardest, and we all thank her for it. Lisa, good morning to you.
3: Good morning. How are you?
0: Very good, thank you. Well, firstly, is this your first opportunity to see the new library space as a mother? Has it excited you?
3: Oh, it has. I didn't get the opportunity to come to the open day, but when Sarah said, would I mind coming down this morning, I went, absolutely. It gave me a great chance to have a look around. It's beautiful.
0: Well, you're a mother of two sons.
3: Two sons, yes.
0: How old are they?
3: 17 and 14. Very spirited young men.
0: Spirited young men. A library like this, though, there's a space for everybody. There's the younger children's area, but then there's the courtyard, the quiet spaces, even an old Nintendo Switch over there if they're into their games, hopefully, a little bit. But when you go through a big asset like this, $16 million in a small community like Broken Hill, well, let's take a look at maybe the optimism and the positive side first. We've put these questions to you for your say, but what's the sort of positive outlook I think right now you have for the community?
3: Well, just looking at this library here, like, you know, you've got spaces where there's internet, there's meeting spaces, there's youth spaces, there was a maker space, which was great for creativity, and then obviously the library itself. But seeing the investment of $16 million in this infrastructure, ambulance, police, fireys, like, it's actually quite an exciting time to see such an investment in our community. Like, I'm a huge supporter and advocate for this area, and seeing so much growth come into here is quite exciting.
0: What about on the opposite side of things? Is there anything that when you go to bed at night you sort of hold concerns for, not just in your own personal life, but as a community member here?
3: Look, there's a few. I was laughing at that one because I was like navigating the Coles car park so door doesn't get dented again. That's probably like one of the biggest concerns that keeps you awake at night. Just joking.
0: I park about 3 blocks. Yeah.
3: I think we all do. But I think obviously the industry that I work in is healthcare. Inequality to healthcare, gaining and retaining, and recruiting people into healthcare is a major one. Having opportunities to see specialists, have access. You know, we do have a retiring, sort of aging workforce in rural remote Australia, and so how do we attract people? But you know, there's so many things we can talk about. There's having things here continue in Broken Hill for our youth, and also one of the things that I think Broken Hill is really famous for is just its ability to have people feel belong, whether you have lived here for generations or have just come like yesterday. Everyone just feels connected instantly, and I hope that Broken Hill fosters that sort of culture here for years to come.
0: Your story in Broken Hill, born and raised, or moved here a while back ago?
3: I'm an A grader, born and bred. Yeah. Have travelled around a little bit, but always come back and call Broken Hill home. It is such a great place. So,
0: well, since you're an A grader, then what do you sort of feel has changed over your times in Broken Hill that you have seen that have changed for the good and maybe changed for the more challenging?
3: I think one of the most exciting ones that I reflected on is that coming from a mining family. My dad worked in the mine. I can still remember as a little kid picketing down Argent Street with my mother and sister holding signs. I can't even remember how old. I would have been like 5 or 6, but that's still quite a vivid memory. And then going into the mining industry myself with my husband, we went through so many retrenchments, and there was always, talking about uncertainty about the future and, should we or shouldn't we invest in Broken Hill. But then now when you look at Broken Hill Mines, lease extending to 2047. This morning, India just announced some sort of contract with Australia with uranium, and they're talking about Honeymoon Mine. There is so many now opportunities looking around Broken Hill that I just go, it's actually quite exciting for the future. So you've got this like really great community, really rich like history, and then on top of that, really great people. You put them all together, and this is, if someone wants to call this place home, you can really make it home.
0: Is it amazing to think that you did have a couple fork in the road moments where you could have made the call that, hey, this is actually getting quite challenging out here, we may have to relocate and go somewhere else where there's more solidified work?
3: Absolutely. We did spend a time, a year backpacking, around Europe, and then we looked around at other places. But just the lure of Broken Hill and just that really, that deep-rooted sense of community, and people are just friendly. You just feel like that sense of belonging is just part of it. And then I think just the openness and you watch people at sporting events, so many people volunteer, Rotary, Quota, Legacy, there is something for everyone here, and you just have to find the opportunities. And,
0: I've already got a sense today from yourself and both from Gary that while you do share with us today about some of the things that keep you up at night and keep you concerned, that already you and Gary have found the silver lining within it, that there are, while you say attracting, for instance, emergency services workers, you already think about, well, the upgrades happening to the ambulance station or a new fire station, new police station. Then you extend that out to, well, if you're coming as an emergency service worker, this is just an example, but you look at new netball courts being built, for instance, or an investment in any other local sporting precinct. So many different aspects. It seems like you find the silver lining when you raise your concerns, which I guess is just the strong optimism of Aussies?
3: Yeah, I think so. And I think too, this is like a great little community that if you really want to give it a crack, the community will get behind you. There's so many people, even I look around from my sort of, like I went to school here in Broken Hill as well, and so many people around sort of my generation have invested and bought into businesses, and they're all succeeding. Like there's not really many of those failure stories. Like I know with COVID it did have some impact on hospitality and some retail, but in other areas it actually is thriving. And I think if you're open to diversifying and looking at, thinking strategically and where you can invest in, you can actually really make this place work for you. Like the growth here is amazing, even if you look at infrastructure with housing, like it's had the biggest boom nearly all across Australia. So there is great opportunities here.
0: Now, I know we can't engineer children, we can only be shepherds to them. At 14 and 17 years old, your two sons, would you love to see them maybe study at distance through the Country University Centre here, for example, or have they got their own career goals ahead in their lives, or are they just teenage boys just living life freely?
3: Oh, they're definitely living life freely. One good thing is that my 17-year-old's already got an apprenticeship here in Broken Hill, so he's already invested in Broken Hill, so the school system wasn't for him. But it is great. Like, I've gone back to uni as a mature-age learner, so that's something to consider of using the centre here. So that's, you know, just having those things available to you is great. I think the fact that many businesses look to recruit locally is a fantastic thing. So even for my second, if school again is not for him and he wants to, you know,

bit about what's going on in the community, feel free to have your say, whether it be online or even via the text line 0467922783. We've got time for a quick song before we get to the 9 o'clock news. A bit of Paul Simon and 50 Ways to Leave Your Lover.

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1: Bit of Paul Simon and 50 Ways to Leave Your Lover. Stick around on your ABC Broken Hill. The outside broadcast at the new library in the Silver City continues on very strongly with some cracking guests on the way for ABC Your Say. But let's get you off to the news right now. The time is 9 o'clock.
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0: It's 9 o'clock. Good morning. Tony Matthews with ABC News. New South Wales Police Minister Yasmin Catley says changes to the law to allow police to access images of suspected criminals will be a game changer in the fight against crime. Under current legislation, police are banned from looking at photographs of drivers using Sydney's network of tollways and tunnels. Ms. Catley says the government will change that when Parliament resumes next month.
1: Under the current system, investigations into serious crime are being hampered as toll images provided to police are pixelated, preventing investigators from identifying the suspects and potentially allowing cases to go cold. The Israel-

0: The Australian Embassy is criticising Labor's draft platform ahead of the party's national conference later this week. Political reporter Claudia Long has more from Canberra.
1: In a four-page document released to media, the embassy accuses Labor of unfairly focusing on one side of the Israel-Gaza conflict and criticises the party's support for the International Criminal Court and says it isn't harsh enough on Hamas. Minister for Employment and Workplace Relations, Amanda Rishworth, says the government can't be any clearer in its condemnation of the terror group.
2: We have unequivocally condemned Hamas.
1: The party's 50th conference will begin in Adelaide on Thursday.
0: Cowra High School in central west New South Wales is closed today after a 17-year-old allegedly set fire to the school last night. Melinda Hayter has more.
3: The teenager, who is a former student of the school, was refused bail and will appear in a children's court today. Emergency services responded to reports of a fire at the Dow Street site just after 7 o'clock last night to find the administrative block alight. Police say the building sustained extensive damage, while surrounding buildings are also smoke damaged. The 17-year-old was arrested at a Cowra home later in the evening and charged with damaging a property by fire and uploading the incident to social media. The Cowra High School said in a statement that students would learn from home today while it makes the grounds safe again.
0: The US president has announced he'll impose a 50% tariff on most Canadian goods unless the country drops what the White House calls discriminatory trade barriers against US products. North America correspondent Lauren Day reports.
4: Donald Trump has signed a proclamation that will impose tariffs on a wide range of goods, from hockey sticks to cement, in a move that's set to reignite a trade clash with one of America's closest allies. The White House says the tariffs are punishment for what they claim is Canada's discriminatory treatment of US cars, alcohol and dairy, and will come into effect in 30 days unless the two nations resolve the dispute. The move comes after the president threatened to impose tariffs on Canada following bushfires that sent thick smoke over large swathes of the US, but the White House says this is unrelated.
0: The armed forces of the Philippines say a member of the Navy has been assaulted by Chinese Coast Guard officers near a heavily disputed shoal in the South China Sea. Southeast Asia correspondent Tim Swanston reports.
5: Vision of the incident shows a scuffle between China's Coast Guard on a small boat and Philippines Navy on a rubber raft. Philippines Armed Forces said they approached the Coast Guard personnel, who then reacted violently, striking a Philippines naval officer on the head with a wooden baton. The scuffle took place near a shoal which sits inside the Philippines economic zone. Tensions have been growing between the two in this region. China has accused the Philippines of distorting facts around the incident. China's Foreign Minister Wang Yi will attend senior meetings in Manila this week for an ASEAN Foreign Leaders Summit.
0: Jessica Fox has won a 14th world title, claiming gold in the women's kayak cross individual time trial at the Canoe Slalom World Championships in Oklahoma. Fox set a time of 51.05 seconds, which the remaining 27 paddlers failed to beat. Jess's sister, Nomi, finished 11th. Fox says she's amazed by her achievement a year after having surgery to remove a benign tumour from her left kidney.
6: I'm just so, amazed with the strength of mind, the strength of body. You know, I was just speaking earlier about how a year ago I was about to get surgery and now I'm back here racing the world champs. So there's just so much gratitude for what my body can do and for all the people who have helped me get here.
0: To the weather around the state, isolated showers along the north coast and adjacent ranges. It'll be fine elsewhere. Mostly sunny for Sydney, a top of 20 degrees on the coast and 21 in the west. Right now, it's 9 degrees on the coast, 6 in Penrith, and the humidity is on 93%. ABC News.
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10: Howdy, howdy, howdy. The outside broadcast continues this morning at 9:05. Great to have your company. And what I can share with you is I'm speaking in my hopefully smooth dulcet tones, but just a touch quieter as we broadcast from the foyer of the brand new Broken Hill Library. Now, a bit of over a week ago, we were here for the grand opening, which, well, that was just a sight to behold if you were here for the opening, but we're here for a different kind of reason. Well, firstly, it's just brilliant to be here in this space, and if you haven't been down to the new library and you have missed an opportunity to do so, feel free to come on down and say hi and check things out.

when it opens at 10 o'clock. But the main reason we are here this morning is for the launch of ABC Your Say. Now, this is... The ABC is very good at reporting what's going on in your local community, what's happening in the state, the nation, around the world. But sometimes it's important to reinforce that the ABC also listens. And we want to hear from you this morning. And Your Say was something that we launched around the federal election last year. And that put to you, what are you thinking about heading into the election? What do you think the politicians should know? But right now, as we stare down the barrel of no elections, we want to hear what's going on in your mind right now when it comes to in your local community, whether you are listening in Broken Hill, Menindee, Wilcannia, Ivanhoe, Pune, Carey, or anywhere else in between and far beyond. When you go to bed at night, what keeps you up when you think about where you live? And then conversely, what do you think about the positives? Are there the silver linings or something that makes you filled with hope for where you live as well? You can have your say in a multitude of different ways. You can hop online to abc.net.au/yoursay. That's a very simple way to do it. When the library opens at 10 o'clock, you can come through to the foyer, say hi to myself, even hop on air if you want to. But we have a QR code here that you can scan with your phone, relatively easy to do, and you can put your details in. Everything is strictly confidential as well. We have some lovely guests on this morning that are going to literally talk on air and share their thoughts. So have your say in many different ways. It's the ABC's probably most ambitious audience engagement initiative. So we're off and running with Your Say. So across these next 2 hours, a few more guests will come on to talk about it. But also we have Paul Armstrong on with local history. It is a Tuesday after all, taking you back to a 1950s toy store. Get ready for a bit of fun and games, literally. And we'll have a bit of a talk about fire safety when it comes to putting hot coals in your garbage bin. Yeah, some people still make some little mistakes every now and then, and it can lead to tragedy. So a bit to get through this morning. Current temperature in Broken Hill is cruising along in a nice conditions as we head for a top of about 20. It's around 13 now. 21 expected for Ivanhoe and Menindee, 22 at Wilcannia, 23 for Tibberborough, 20 also for Pune Carey, 19 at Yunta and 18 at Wentworth. The text line is open, of course, 0467 922 783, if you want to voice your say in that way. But as you have a think about that, it's a very confrontational question a little bit. It's a bit like deer in the headlights. What keeps you up at night in your community? It's a bit to think on. So a nice one to think on the music-wise. A bit of Fleetwood Mac and Seven Wonders.

0: Fleetwood Mac and Seven Wonders, a lovely song to listen to while you ruminate on ABC Your Say. What keeps you up at night in your community, and what makes you quite prideful and hopeful for the future as well where you live? However you're listening to your ABC and wherever you're listening to your ABC, it's lovely to have your company this morning. Patrick Reinke here with you as we broadcast live from the new Broken Hill Library, the newest asset to Broken Hill, and $16 million, to quote Mr. Hammond from Jurassic Park, they spared no expense. It's a lovely place to be. And my next guest is in strong connection to the library, in fact. But firstly, ABC Your Say. We talk about how the ABC reports and is quite good at it, but it's also about listening and listening more deeply to communities across Australia, in the cities, in the suburbs, the regional towns, the rural areas, everywhere in between. Nowhere is off limits to the ABC. And today we want to better understand it. Over the next 8 weeks, we want to better understand what people are thinking about in your community, what feels misunderstood or maybe even ignored, what issues are affecting your family, or if you're a worker, you're a business owner, you're a young person, or you're an older Australian, and what do you think needs to change to make your community better? And this is why we are broadcasting live from the Broken Hill Library, because it's more than just the L word. Kate Renner is the manager. Good morning, Kate.
1: Good morning.
0: Library is something that is used to describe this building, but it is a community asset. It's a community hub. There's so much more than just library.
1: Yeah, libraries are no longer just places that store books. We're here for all community needs. So, and that's what I've noticed over the last week and a half of being open. Our community comes in for a number of things, from using computers and printing to networking and meeting together in groups and having specialised programs, to asking for digital support for a range of things. We get people coming in just to read the newspaper.
0: Exemplified by the fact that behind you is a screen that has gone from knit and yarn to baby bounce to chess club. And if you wanted to sort of paint a picture of the different demographics that encompass all of those three programs, well, this seems like a good place to have ABC Your Say broadcasting live this morning.
1: Yes, and we had a very busy week last week with all our programs, fortunately opening in time to cater to the school holidays. So we had a number of children of all ages through, from baby bounce and newborns to toddlers with rhyme time to high school students playing the Switch, the Nintendo Switch we have set up, and having tournaments. So, yes.
0: Well, maybe the kidults as well.
1: Yes.
0: You're looking at me quite intently there. It's intriguing, though, to speak to yourself this morning, Kate, because you're the manager here, and you've been in the role for 3 months. So when the topic of what we're sort of focusing on for our particular outside broadcast this morning about what do you think about the future of your community and what gives you hope and what keeps you awake at night? Is it tricky to think on that question in the context of Broken Hill, or do you reflect on your time in Sydney more?
1: It's interesting. What I love about the community out here is the resilience, but also the friendliness that you don't get in a city. I'm from Newcastle, actually, but I have worked in Sydney. And that support, how they support one another. And you see that in the community and in the schools and in other areas. Yeah, I think it is different because it's a small town, and I saw that when we had all the blackouts and people just reaching out to each other and offering to, you know, kitchens and all, showers if people didn't have power, and it was just a lovely community aspect that I've noticed. It seems to be a Broken Hill thing.
0: So have you been in the role for 3 months? That means you've been in Broken Hill for only 3 months?
1: No. I was out here working in education prior, but only been here 3 years.
0: So originally being from, for instance, like Newcastle, and also spending time in Sydney. So did it strike you as a bit of a double take if someone recognises you in the street here in the morning and go, "G'day, Kate." You go, "What?" In Sydney, the concrete jungle, you think you'd just be sort of faceless and nameless.
1: You are. And I saw that last week too, with lots of children through that I've worked with through the schools here, and just recognising parents and other community through going to the theatre and areas of town that creative areas as well.
0: What gives you hope for a community like Broken Hill then, outside of that resilience? We sit in here in a $16 million new, brand new building, and you don't get this over the line without a fair bit of effort involved, especially for a small regional community like Broken Hill. But what else gives you hope moving forward?
1: I think that support, the support that the community has for each other and the support they have to ensure that they, even though they are a small remote area, they still have access to what other communities in cities and metropolitan areas have. So they're willing to apply for grants, they're willing to fight to have that access. And I see that with our kids coming through, that we still give them the opportunities that that city kids have.
0: You think about those opportunities, do you think about like your Rhyme Times and your Baby Bounces here, or even like Jane Vaughan of Big Sky Stories, or other options around the city that there's a lot of work going into ensure that even if you do live 500, 600 kilometres away from the nearest capital city, that you aren't less than.
1: Yes, and that's the thing is we want to make sure that we can our youth are exposed and having those experiences. And I see that the community works really well together to ensure that we can tap into authors, illustrators, and have those specialised workshops and have our younger generations be able to participate in that sort of thing.
0: What would keep you awake at night?
1: Making sure that the community does have access to all things information. So a library is all about providing the right information, and also experiences and specialised programs and targeted programs. And so we've got adult literacy starting this Saturday, and people that have English as a second language being able to come in and access help if they needed assistance with, could be resume development or just filling out forms. I think that's a thing to make sure that we stay relevant and up to date with current information practices, and ensuring that the community has access to what metropolitan community members have access to.
0: Now, I may also put you on the spot with this one, Kate, but given that you had spent that time in Sydney and originally from Newcastle, if I put that question of what keeps you up at night when you think back on the metropolitan side of things, is there something in polar opposites that you still reflect on in your maybe chapter of your life or career there that you go, something needs to be done about that?
1: I think I took for granted what access we had to all things.
0: Yeah, right.
1: You know, living in the city, you can easily, you have an idea for a program or something and you can pretty much access it, and there's, you know, you might have to wait a little while, but you're not.
0: Whereas
1: having,
0: here, if you have an idea, all of a sudden it doesn't exist. You have to get it off the ground.
1: And then have to look at the travel out here and the cost of you know, that's the main thing, getting people to come out here, and this cost of accommodation and the travel. And yes, in the city, an author or an illustrator might visit multiple libraries in the one area. It's not costing them anything, whereas,
0: Now, Kate, before I do let you go, because you have other matters to attend to within the library itself, I just wanted to quickly reflect on the opening week as well, and what a terrific attendance it was for the grand opening and the ribbon cutting. But I think it was close to 4,000 total visitors in that opening week, and more than 220 brand new members.
1: Yes.
0: Have you been a little bit floored by that reaction?
1: Yeah, we actually were. We had a lot of members reactivate their memberships, so they hadn't visited the library for more than 3 years, but having brand new members has been wonderful. And we were surprised and very busy in signing people up.
0: How's the competition at the chess club these days?
1: It's good.
0: Yeah.
1: Yes. And we're going to be offering more games afternoons as well, board games coming up, so stay tuned.
0: Let me know if you get backgammon going.
1: Oh, yes.
0: Kate, pleasure to have you on the
1: Thank
0: program.
1: Thank you, Patrick.
0: That's Kate Renner, their manager here at the Broken Hill Library, and sort of painting a picture of, well, she's in a unique position, being sort of freshly faced out here in Broken Hill and in this role for about 3 months, but reflecting on her time in Newcastle and Sydney, comparing it to Broken Hill, a lot of positives that she sees out here, but still the challenges of, well, just the access to things that our younger generation has, but could lose quite quickly as well. She's had her say. Why don't you have your say? And you can do so by hopping online, abc.net.au/yoursay. You can go online. There's a little couple of boxes to fill, like a name, and I think it's an email address, and you can voice what concerns you. And we're posing the question of, when you think about the future of your community, what gives you hope and what keeps you up at night? Have a think on that. It is a bit of a tricky question to think about on your Tuesday morning at 22 minutes past nine, but endeavour to try it. Maybe have a chat within the office, or have a think about it as you have your morning tea or morning coffee. Just explore that thought and actually take time, because it can be a challenging one. But our guests are all lined up to keep talking about this all the way through to 11 o'clock. But we do have some local history and a bit of fire safety coming up very soon as well on your local ABC. But let's get a bit of music on right now. And Nicolette Larson, and this is a beautiful three-minuter. It's called Lot of Love.

0: Nicolette Larson, and like I said, a beautiful 3 minute and a lot of love. The time on your ABC Broken Hill, 26 minutes past nine.
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0: Or you can come on down to the Broken Hill Library and say good morning to myself after 10 o'clock when it does open, and scan the QR code to have your say. And that's why we're broadcasting live on an OB through to 11 o'clock here at the lovely new library. And if you haven't checked it out, just come on down and check it out as well. Get the tour. It's an absolutely marvellous piece of engineering when you hear some of the stories of what goes into it. But we're changing things up a little bit right now. Not necessarily on the Your Say perspective. We're going to go to bit of fire safety. Fire and Rescue New South Wales and the Broken Hill City Council are reminding residents not to put hot coals in bins. On Friday, hot coals were emptied into a wheelie bin, which was collected by Council's Rubbish Collection Service, which ended up with the rubbish in the truck on fire. Station Officer Craig Burke has dropped into the library for a fire safety reminder. Craig, good morning.
4: Good morning, Patrick. How are you?
0: Good, thank you. Now, is this just a little mistake that anyone can make?
4: Yeah, look, it's not the first time it's happened. I'm sure it won't be the last. But you just got to remember that your hot coals you're taking out can take days and days to cool down. If you're putting them in a big bucket, it can take 2, 3, 4 days for it to cool right down, for it to be able to go into a bin. And our green waste, or our green bins, whether it be a green waste bin or a normal bin, they burn really well. So you've got to be so careful when you put something in there. They are made out of petrochemicals, so they burn very violently if they catch on fire.
0: So is it just the nature of putting it in a confined environment and covering with other things that it's very easy for it to smoulder and reignite?
4: Yeah, so if you've got, like, I also have a wood fire at home, so I put them in a metal, old metal paint tin, which is probably about 2 foot tall, so it can take all that time for that ash to cool down and can still have that little bit of heat in the middle of it. And if you're pouring it in, gets a little bit of air to it, starts sparking, you're putting it in with paper or green waste, it can catch that on fire. And you've got to remember, you're putting it in a $750,000 rubbish truck, that could potentially could destroy that that truck to the ground.
0: Is that then quite sharp by the driver to dump the load?
4: Absolutely. That's what they're trained to do, because obviously he saved that truck by doing that. So he's dumped the load. They found a vacant block in Morgan Lane, and they've dumped it there, and then they've called Triple O while they're doing that, and then we've gone and extinguished the fire.
0: And when it comes to extinguishing it then, having you said about the coals taking days and days to officially cool down, is it just a matter of just smothering it with water or some sort of other chemical compound? How do you actually extinguish?
4: Well, if even before you put them in the bin, if you're doing it at home and you have the hot coals and you're not sure if they're cool enough, I personally pour a bit of water on there. I know it makes it a little bit thick and claggy sort of thing, but it does cool it right down, so you know it's 100% out by the time you put it in the bin. But for us to extinguish the fire at Morgan Lane, it was basically just putting lots of water on it and getting guys in there with rakes and dragging all the rubbish out. Because you can imagine if that stayed in the truck is destroyed. That's also a cost to the Broken Hill community. As it is, they've had to dump it all, so then they're now got to get trucks out, loaders to pick up all the rubbish, to put it in a truck, to take it out the tip, to get rid of it. So that's all an expense to Broken Hill community.
0: Do you find, though, that still, even in that sort of case with coals, or if it's a fire pit during the winter or anything, or a little burn-off or something, that can be a very simple action, but it can have a detrimental effect?
4: Absolutely, yeah. It can cause lots of damage. Even people with having backyard fires in their yard when they don't have a clean yard, that can spread, and which catches fences on fire or a shed or someone's house even, at the worst possible case scenario. So you need to be super careful with fire on all occasions.
0: Any other matters of fire safety that you'd like to share with us right now, Craig, while I've got you? What's sort of making the news at the fire station?
4: Well, probably also with that ashes going into a rubbish truck, batteries also going to rubbish. That is something we totally, totally don't want to happen, because they can catch on fire, they spark, especially lithium-ion batteries, and they very violently react and then can create a very big fire. So just a one single battery can burn a rubbish truck to the ground.